do it all alone from Ren Collective. Time is borrowed coming away from Jeremy Bilson, and in the next break, what to do when your kids say, are we there yet? You're with Graham on Chill and Soul on Voice FM.

0: 92.9 Voice FM, Timmy Trumpet and Cold. Are you setting off on holidays? A survey ran about 2,000 parents found that a child aged 3.5 is officially the hardest to travel with. Reason being, a 3.5-year-old gets bored quickly, tantrums happen and they don't like being in the car. Does that sound like your 3.5? Well, some of the parents said they avoided trips with kids of certain ages because they knew it would be a nightmare. Do your kids play games along the way, or do they just keep asking, are we there yet? So apart from I Spy with My Little Eye, what about Spotto? Now, if you haven't heard about Spotto, it's kind of a bit like bingo. You've got a sheet with certain objects or vehicles to tick off, and there's also an app. Maybe you see a green car, a bridge, or a caravan, and the first person to see that thing yells out Spotto, and the game continues till one person has ticked off their entire sheet. 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
1: Coming to you from Psalm 9, verse 1. I will praise you, Lord, with all my heart. I will tell of all the marvelous things you have done. 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
3: 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We've seen lots of episodes of CSI on TV, and in real life, CSI has solved the crime by analysing the blood found in a mosquito which had stung the offender. What I'd like to see on TV is where the dog solves the crime. Now, there is such a thing as veterinary forensic genetics, and they can do this, they can solve the crime through the analysis of animal DNA evidence collected at a crime scene. Now, the domestic animal may be a victim, a perpetrator, or perhaps even a witness to a crime. So how do they do it? Well, one way, dog poop. Imagine that was stepped on by a perpetrator. That can place the subject at the scene of a crime. Veterinary forensic scientists can use animal DNA to link a specific person or animal to a criminal act. And in cases of cruelty or abuse, human DNA can be transferred to a dog through direct touching or from transfer from a handler's clothing or even inside a car. So I guess the message for a criminal is a dog may not be man's best friend. You're with Graham on Chill and Soul.
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6: While there's much to be concerned about across the globe, there's also reason to celebrate. Professor of International Health, Dr. Hans Rosling, in his book Factfulness, makes the point that many indicators of global poverty have improved remarkably in the past decade. Children dying before their fifth birthday is down to 4%. Countries where forced labour is legal is down to just 3%. Adults with basic literacy is up to 86%. And girls of primary school age enrolled in school is 90%. There are many outstanding outcomes. Never forget that the genesis of the movement to care for the poor and marginalised from the Western world were the followers of Jesus.
5: Carl Faze for DailyNudge.org.
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Who's Your King? 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Savage Garden coming away with the Animal Song. And next hour, we have the Ig Nobel Awards and This Week in History. 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

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Brandon Heath coming away with some help there from Ryan Ellis, and the song is highly favoured. In the next break, the Ig Nobel Awards. You're on Chill and Soul with Graham on Voice FM.

0: talking. A little bit of late night talking there from Harry Styles on Voice FM. Every year, the Ig Nobel Awards are presented, and it's often by a real Nobel Award winner. Now, the awards are for achievements that first make people laugh, but then make them think. I'll go through a few of them for you. The Chemistry Prize was awarded for discovering that milk proteins from a viviparous cockroach pack three times as much energy as milk proteins from cows. Now, probably there's not enough milk in one of those cockroaches to get you going for the day. The award for medicine, how to blow the nose, an aerodynamic study of the nose blowing. Now, this one for biology, it included some Australians, and this was for gently stepping on various parts of various venomous snakes repeatedly at various temperatures at various times of the day. Now, there's a lot of variation there. They were trying to learn what does and what does not induce a venomous snake to bite a human. Now, the Physics Award, that went for theoretical and experimental attempts to design a splash-free urinal. Now, no more comment on that one. Olfaction, that's O-L-F-A-C-T-I-O-N, that's for collecting evidence that babies smell wonderful to their parents, but teenagers do not. I think we all knew that anyway. Now, the award for peace, that was for documenting that we value friends who are vicious to people we dislike. That's not a very good attitude, really, is it? And our last one was for soil science. That was for burying 1,000 identical pairs of underpants in more than 25 countries and then digging them up after 2 months to assess soil health. Now, I'm not quite sure what the state of the undies were when they were buried, so we'll probably leave that one there as well. You're with Graham on Chill and Soul.
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0: Words to live by. Today's encouraging words.
1: Coming to you from Psalm 9, verse 1. I will praise you, Lord, with all my heart. 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

Some big beats there from Sophiaca, and the song is Tingle Toes. Heaven's Got My Back coming away from Chiriwa Ohiagu, and This Week in History is coming away in the next break. You're with Graham on Chill and Soul on Voice FM.

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2: You're on Chill and Soul with Graham. This week in history, we're starting in 1793, Australia's first church was opened. 1937, J.R.R. Tolkien's The Hobbit is published. Bruce Springsteen is turning 77 this week. 1962, the beginning of the Beverly Hillbillies on TV. 1969, the beginning of the Brady Bunch on TV. Also in 1969, the Beatles released their final recorded album, which was Abbey Road. The Let It Be album was mainly recorded in January 1969, but not released until May 1970. 1983, Australia wins the America's Cup, ending the New York Yacht Club's 132-year domination of the race. 1991, the Dead Sea Scrolls are made available to the public for the first time. Only a handful of the scrolls were found intact, and you can view them online, or maybe you can drop over to the Israel Museum in Jerusalem. And that's this week in history.
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FM. Thanks for coming in this morning. You've been with Graham on Chill and Soul. Thanks to all those people who dropped by and said hi at the Voice FM stand yesterday during the parade. I'm going to leave you now with I Don't Want to Miss a Thing from Aerosmith. Enjoy the school holidays.

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3: There's a story about an ancient king who called in all his wise advisors and said to them, "Give me a philosophy of life that will help me survive the challenges of being king and make it brief enough so I can engrave it on this ring." So all the wise advisors got together and they said, "This is what you should put on the ring. This too will pass away." It's true. Everything does pass away. 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Even people can pass away. But Jesus said, "Truly, truly, I say to you, whoever hears my word and believes him who sent me has eternal life. He does not come into judgment, but has passed from death to life." It's true. The moment you believe, you pass from death to life. Why? Because faith is the key that unlocks eternity.
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8: 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That's because you at war with love.

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1: I heard a story about the importance of having a vision and having dreams for your life. There was a young guy who didn't have much confidence in life. He didn't brush his hair, he didn't wear deodorant, he walked around dragging his feet and didn't have a dream or a goal for his life. His parents would always lay down the law and tell him, brush your hair, put on deodorant, put a smile on your face, get a spring in your step. But he didn't have a teachable heart and he didn't listen to what they had to say. One day the boy walked into the family home. His hair was slicked back, he smelt good, he had a spring in his step and a smile on his face like they'd never seen before. Something had changed on the inside and it was showing on the outside. You know what happened? He saw a UFO, an unidentified female object. This young boy had fallen in love and realised if he was going to get the girl, he had to change his life. Something on the inside changed and everything on the outside changed too. You know, the book of Proverbs says, without vision, people perish. We all need to have a vision, a dream, a goal in life. Whether it's a girl, whether it's a job, whether it's a calling that we've got in life. When we've got a vision, we should write it down, make it plain, so that those that read it might run with it. When you've got a vision in life, you want to get out of bed every day and make the most of the day. You want to do everything you can to achieve that goal or impress the girl. What's the vision that's on your heart? What's your dream? Why don't you write it down today? I'm Matt Prater. For more, go to historymakers.tv.
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6: 10 men with leprosy cried out for mercy. Jesus healed them all. But only one came back to say thank you. Luke chapter 17 verse 15 says, when he saw that he was healed, he came back praising God in a loud voice. And Jesus asked, where are the other nine? 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The one who returned was a Samaritan, a foreigner, yet his gratitude set him apart. Gratitude opens the door to deeper intimacy with Jesus. Don't let your answered prayer become old news. Be the one who returns, who thanks, who worships, not just for what Jesus gives, but for who he is.
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1: 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You're always defensive. 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You are jealous. You put others down with gossip and slander. You hold a grudge, overreact, and constantly use blame and excuse to get out of situations. You're angry and frustrated at others all the time. You have to have the last word, and there is always something to prove. Now, if you find evidence of these things in your life, don't worry, it doesn't make you a bad person. But if you don't deal with these insecurities, they will destroy you. My most favourite thing in the whole world is showing people how to live free from all insecurity. 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
2: There comes a moment in every relationship when it's time for a hard conversation. 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I'm Tanya Harris of God Conversations. Ugh, don't you hate them? Those moments where you need to confront an issue with another person, express vulnerability, and run the risk of embarrassment or rejection. Yes, those conversations can be hard, but they're also pivotal. Whether a moment of critique, a negotiation of values, or the exposure of a blind spot, they can lead to a deeper level of trust and growth. Of course, not all hard conversations turn out that way. Some even lead to a relationship breakdown. It's the risk we take if we want to go deeper. Hard conversations are necessary, but they're worth it. For more on having your own God conversations, go to godconversations.com.
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0: 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It's not about having all the answers. It's about starting the conversation by asking the right questions. 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
3: 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They just can't get around to replying. The second is STABO. 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
10: Hello and welcome in. I'm your host, William Ryan III. And it's that time of the week to count down the biggest songs in Christian music. And we're going to find out together where your favorite songs landed on our way from 20 to number one. What's your prediction? Are Phil Wickham and Crowder at number one for a sixth week in a row? Or do you think someone like Micah Tyler or Josiah Queen has pushed them out? I'll have the answer plus a whole lot more. So settle in for the next couple of hours and we're going to enjoy some music together. Here's some stories behind the songs, hear what's going on in the artist news, and find out which song won the future fan favorite between those two new ones that we played last week for you.
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10: We're kicking off the countdown with a new debut to the chart, and it's from an artist whose career took off a few years ago, and this is her third time being on the countdown already. It is Megan Woods, and here she is to tell us about this new song hitting our chart.
11: Hey, it's Megan Woods, and my song, Heaven Down Here, came from looking at the world around us and feeling that ache that so many of us carry right now. We may be more connected than ever, but so many of us still feel alone, overwhelmed, and homesick for something that this world can't give us. Heaven Down Here is a cry for the presence of Jesus in the middle of all of it. It's a prayer for the Holy Spirit to come near, for God's will to be done, and for his kingdom to come on earth as it is in heaven.
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1: At number 19 this week, it's Brandon Lake and Nick Jonas with The Author on 20 The Countdown magazine. Well, it's time for another story behind the song, and this is from the band Stars Go Dim. This is their song called Holy, and it's their fourth week here on The Countdown with this one, but here's the story behind it.
2: Hey, this is Chris with Stars Go Dim. And I don't know if you've ever been in a point in your life when you can look back and just say, oh my gosh, without God, I don't know where I would be. Like you were in the middle of something crazy, like one foot in the grave, and he stepped in and pulled you out. And the only thing that you can do is look back and praise God for it. That's what my new song, Holy, is all about. It's about just looking at God and understanding how much he's done for you and knowing that the only way, the only thing that you can do is give him the highest praise, which is holy, holy, holy. The thing we're all going to be singing at some point, just giving our worship to him. That's how I feel when I hear this song. That's how I felt when I wrote this song. And I pray that that's how you feel when you hear it as well. This is my new song, Holy.

0: 18 from Stars Go Dim. That's called Holy here on 20 The Countdown Magazine. Now, if you're a Christian music history buff, then you might know this, but if not, it might be a little fun fact for you. But Stars Go Dim, they were originally formed as a side project of that Christian rock band Pillar from back in the day. Isn't that interesting? Well, as you know, we're just getting started with the countdown today, so I'd like to know something. How do you listen? Are you focused in, maybe taking notes, keeping track of stats, or are you on the move, doing chores, working out, making a meal, taking a walk? I heard from Hadassah, who recently shared that she likes to sit and listen to the countdown every Sunday with her friends. She also wanted to share this encouraging word that God's grace meets us wherever we are and whatever we're facing and gives us strength to bear whatever we encounter. I love that you're listening with friends there, Hadassah. Thanks for doing that and for that word, too. I received that. You were 100% correct. No clue where we'd be without God's grace. I'm grateful for the strength that it provides. But what about you? Are you focused in while listening to 20? Or are you listening with friends or using as a soundtrack to motivate you while you do something else? You can share your story with us. I would love to hear it. Just head over to 20thecountdown.com. 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
0: 17 more songs to go on this weekend's countdown, which means you haven't missed too much of it. We're pretty much just getting started, but we have so much coming up for you, including Luke Smallbone from For King and Country. He's dropping by to tell us more about their latest song called What If I Told You? And a little later, Michael Cochran from Cochran Company. He's also in to share the story about his latest song.
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0: This I Know.
1: That was Ryan Stevenson at number 17 with This I Know. We go from him now to the group Passion. They're in next with a song that just hit our chart last weekend. It's called Just That Good. Here it is now on 20, the Countdown Magazine.
2: Number 16.

0: big finish there from Passion. That's called Just That Good. And they have moved up two spots to land there at number 16 here on 20 The Countdown magazine. And they also got to be a part of a conference for worship and creative teams last week, which is so awesome to get refilled. And they pour out so much to the body of Christ. So it's kind of cool to, you know, get to be a part of something like that. Well, did you catch the countdown last week? I mean, I hope you did. And if you didn't, let me fill you in on what happened. We had a highly unusual thing happen with Brandon Link. He had a new single out and it debuted at number 3 on our chart. It was so unexpected, and you'll have to be patient to see where it ends up this week on the show. But in the meantime, I want to share a fun voicemail that I received from Laura, who had thoughts about the way I teased the surprise. Let's hear what Laura had to say.
1: Man, normally I listen to the countdown over several ride homes from work, and I spread it out over the week, but I literally had to listen to the whole countdown because of your little teaser at the beginning about this debut that was so early or whatever. And I kept thinking, okay, it's got to be the next one. It's got to be the next one. I can't believe that a song could possibly debut at number 3. It's just crazy. And he didn't even win the Future Fan Favorite. So I don't even know how that works, but it was super fun. So thank you for all that you do. Bye.
0: Well, Laura, I am so sorry that I messed up your normal flow of listening over several days, but I'm really glad that you called in, and thanks for being a part of our 20 family for a while now, too. That was a little fun surprise, and I'm glad you had you on the edge of your seat there. Now, if you haven't called to share your thoughts about 20 yet, what are you waiting for? 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
0: Well, I do not have any crazy debuts happening this week on our show. So if you're, you know, kind of listening over the next few days to this show, then that's okay. You don't have to stick around and listen like Laura did until the very end. But I will say we have a lot of movement coming up a little later on our show. And of course, that song that did debut last week at number 3 from Brandon Lake. Do you think maybe it moved up this week to the number 1 spot? Do you think it went back down the chart and settled somewhere else? I don't know. I mean, that might be your teaser to stick around and listen outside of your normal routine. But we have that coming up, along with some more stories behind the songs and our artist news. That's happening a little later this hour.
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0: Well, For King & Country has been on the chart for 5 weeks now with this one called What If I Told You. And if you haven't heard the story about it yet, here's Luke Smallbone to fill you in.
10: When we were writing the song, I had arrived at the studio with one of those kind of heavy-hearted days. And I said to the guys, I just said, you know, what do you do when you don't feel good enough? And at the end of the day, I think we need a little encouragement on those days. And so when the chorus says, if you need a shoulder, I can be it, that's coming from God's perspective to you, because he will be the comfort when you need it. That is what this song is all about.
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0: On the days you're struggling to believe it, on the nights you're falling all to pieces, you can bring your lonely heart to Jesus. 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
1: Hey, it's Michael from Cochran & Company, and our new song, What Grace Can Do, is for anyone who's ever felt the shame of past mistakes or current struggles. God is not waiting in anger to punish us for our wrongs. He's running after us to meet us right where we are, just like the prodigal son. He welcomes us with open arms. He throws a robe around our back and a ring on our finger. No condemnation, just love. That's what grace can do.
2: Number 13.
3: I've seen what sin can do.

It's Cochran & Company, number 13, with What Grace Can Do on 20 The Countdown magazine. You know, Michael Cochran, he has a busy fall. He's been touring, and he's also balancing it all while being a new dad. You know, he and his wife, Leah, they became parents a little earlier this year. I remember telling you about that, and man, it's flown by so fast, but I'm sure he is juggling it all there. But pray for him. You know, that's got to be tough, being out on the road, being a new dad, being a husband. I mean, wow, that's a lot going on. But, well, hey, I asked you earlier how you engage with 20, whether you focus and take notes. I mean, if you're real serious about it, or if you just listen on the go. Lewis from Kansas wrote in to say, I listen every weekend as I'm doing DoorDash. I love hearing the stories from artists. I also like the future fan favorite. He said, it's hard to say which is my favorite song because I love them all. Please keep counting them down. Lewis, you got my word. I'll keep doing that. And you keep listening. And that's a deal, right? Well, thanks for letting me know that you're out there listening while you're dashing and enjoying the music and everything. Now, what about you? I'd love to hear from you, too. You can drop me a quick message through our website at 20thecountdown.com or DM us. Direct message there on social media. We're on Facebook and on Instagram. That's a great way to get in touch, too. So go look us up. Let me know how you listen to this show, what you're doing while you're listening. I'd love to know.

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1: Before we get to our artist news this week, here is the latest from Jeremy Camp. It's called Revival. Number

0: Artist News. Three things you need to know. Number one,
1: Chris Tomlin has been making some pretty big history lately. So check this out. He just hit 8 billion streams, which is pretty incredible when you think about where he started. Chris recently posted that he grew up in a small town in Texas with one stoplight, and he never could have imagined what God would do with all of these songs. Well, just look at what these songs are now. Chris has just wrapped up his Worship Under the Stars tour at the Rady Shell in San Diego, and he sold out the entire 10,000-seat venue. It was the very first Christian music concert ever held there, and you could hear thousands of people worshiping together as the sound echoed through the harbor. Chris said it was his favorite concert of the year and that he was just blown away by the night. But for Chris, it's not really about the numbers or even the size of the crowd. He says the greatest privilege of his life is hearing someone tell him, "We sing your songs at our church." Isn't that cool? Now, you can hear a little more about worship from the night. Here is Chris Tomlin singing Indescribable from a pier across the water.

0: Number two.
1: Natalie Grant helped kick off the Tennessee Titans season this weekend by singing the national anthem before their game in Nashville, Tennessee. Now, the Titans, they're Nashville's NFL team, and more than 64,000 people filled the stadium for that game. It also came just a few days after the 25th anniversary of September 11th here in the U.S., and before Natalie started singing, the entire stadium went silent to remember the lives lost that day. She also took a moment to honor the people who ran toward danger that day, along with the men and women who have served and sacrificed for our country.
0: Number three.
1: Brandon Lake brought a very special guest on stage during his show in New York City last week. Now, his name is Luciano, and he is a Make-A-Wish recipient. Brandon invited him to sing Lion with them, and the two of them sang together in front of the whole crowd there. Now, Brandon introduced Luciano by talking about his incredible testimony before they started singing. And here's Brandon and Luciano perform that song.

0: Give me one more roar. Give me one more roar.
1: Roar. You're up to date. That was three things you need to know. Now, back to the countdown with William Ryan III. Number 11. Lord,

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4: Well, we have reached the halfway point in our countdown. Thanks for being with me today. I hope you enjoyed that first half. You know, we had three songs that held steady and everything else pretty much was on the rise. But here's what you can expect in the top 10. Two tracks, they didn't move at all. Three of them slid down and five are making a climb. So what do you think? Are we gearing up for a new number one song maybe? Or are we going to be celebrating a sixth consecutive week for It Really Is Amazing Grace? You're going to have to stick around and find out.
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4: Well, her Left It in the River tour starts in just a few weeks here in the U.S. and several dates, they're already sold out. Here's Jamie McDonald with Ain't

is Jamie McDonald at number 10 this time with Ain't No Way on 20 The Countdown magazine. Well, last weekend, this one hit our chart at number 3. There was a big push from the record company to get all the radio stations to play it at one time, which I think is what happened. But now it's dropping down 6 spots to just kind of settle out here. Here's Brandon Lake with How Good God Is. Number 9.

0: is Brandon Lake's second appearance here in our countdown. That time he's at number 9 with How Good God Is on 20 The Countdown magazine. Yes, that's the song that you might remember last week that debuted at number 3, but it's kind of settled right there at number 9 this week. I'm sure it'll climb again soon. Just like this next one that's climbing up 2 spots. It's from Torrin Wells, and he's in to tell us all about this one called Breathe On It.
1: All throughout Scripture, we see the breath of God representing the Spirit of God. We see it in Genesis when God breathes into Adam. We see it in the New Testament when Jesus breathes on the disciples. This is symbolizing the Holy Spirit empowerment of God in our lives. And this song is a prayer that God's Spirit would breathe on everything that we do, on our businesses, on our dreams, on our families, on our brokenness, and so that we can experience the life-changing power of His presence.
2: Number 8.

0: It is Torrin Wells moving up to number 8 this week after jumping 2 spots up our chart with Breathe On It on 20 The Countdown magazine. I just love his passion for the local church. You know, he is a local pastor in the Austin, Texas area, and he's releasing this new album on October 2nd, and it's actually called Here Comes the Church. And he said there are songs that just float out of his heart in the church planting season that he has been in the past few years. So I can't wait to hear more from that one. Well, you know what they say, it's like a global family here at 20, and that is so true. 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

0: It is Josiah Queen at number 6 after dropping down a couple of spots with a song called Demons here on 20 The Countdown Magazine. Well, in just a little bit, I'm going to reveal the future fan favorite winning song. And I'm going to play that full version for you like I do every week. And that's the one that you voted on last weekend when I played those little clips of the two new tracks for you. And I counted this week 17 of the 20 songs that you hear on this weekend's chart. They were future fan favorite options at some point this year, which is pretty cool. Now, they didn't all win. I'll give you that little disclaimer there, but they are all great songs, and I'm glad that they made it onto our countdown as I thought they would. You know, when we pick those choices, we got to believe in them, right? But be sure to vote after you hear the two options a little later. It may be an easy choice for you, but it could be a really hard one. You just never know.
1: Coming up.
0: Well, not only do we have the future fan favorite choices for you to vote on, but we have the winning song, like I mentioned. And also, we're going to feature a radio station of the week here in a minute as we jump into our top 5 songs. So this is not the time to take a break and go anywhere, because you'll want to hear what happens as we get them all the way down from number 5 to number 1 here in a minute.
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0: Our Station of the Week takes us north of the border to Winnipeg, Manitoba, where at least 100 different languages are spoken. Now, Winnipeg is sometimes called Winterpeg because of its famously long and cold winters. And here's a little cool thing. If I decided to visit from our studios here in Roanoke, Texas, I better pack plenty of road trip snacks because it would take us over 20 hours to drive there. 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They can hear 20 right there on Saturday afternoon at 3 on CHVN 95.1 FM. Sylvia St. Cyr hosts the morning show on CHVN, and she sent us a message about the station and how we can be praying for them.
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0: Top five. He is climbing up 3 spots this week here on the countdown. It is Toby Mac with his latest called Lord, It Feels Good on 20 The Countdown Magazine.
7: Number

0: That is Toby Mac with Lord It Feels Good. Number five after climbing three spots here on 20. Well, now it's time to announce the winning future fan favorite. If you voted last week, then you might remember the choices. One of them was from Ryan Kennedy called Be My, and Natalie Lane had the other pick called Still Running to You. Well, we tallied up those votes, and the song that I'm going to play in its entirety for you right now, this is the winner. It is Natalie Lane. Here she is on 20.
1: Last week's future fan favorite.

Congratulations to Natalie Lane for winning the future fan favorite pick from last week. That is her new one called Still Running to You on 20 The Countdown magazine. Well, now we get to pick out some new music to play for you right now and send you over to our website to vote on your favorite. It's called the Future Fan Favorite. First choice that I have for you to listen to, it is a new one from Joe L. Barnes and Seth Schleter. It's called Road Less Traveled. Check this one out.

That was Joelle Barnes featuring Steph Sleeter called Road Less Traveled. Your first pick for the future fan favorite. Okay, the next one, this is kind of crazy, but it is a song from Steph Sleeter. This is his own song called All In. So I guess you could say no matter how you vote this week, he'll be a winner for sure, won't he?

0: That was Seth Schleter with his new one called All In. That's the second pick for the Future fan favorite. The one before it was also featuring Seth Schleter, but it was from Joe L. Barnes called Road Less Travel.
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0: Well, I'm sure like Matt Maher, you have a favorite chapter in the Gospels, and he's in now to tell us about his, as well as the story behind this song. It's called Gonna Be All Right.
2: If you had to ask me what's my favorite chapter in the Gospels, I would say Matthew chapter 6, because Jesus packs so much into this chapter. It's almost all red letters. Tim. He teaches the Lord's Prayer. He talks about fasting, going into your inner closet, in your heart, you know, and not being a hypocrite, talking about what it means to give to the poor. And then he starts talking about anxiety, fear, worry. And he says, don't be worried. Look at the birds of the air. Look at the flowers in the field. If God takes care of them, how much more will he take care of you? The most used phrase in the Bible is don't be afraid. Jesus even says later in Scripture, in this world you will have trouble, but I leave you my peace. So my hope for you as you hear this song is you're reminded by Jesus that everything's going to be all right.

is Matt Maher at number four with Gonna Be All Right on 20 The Countdown magazine. Hey, something cool happened with Matt Maher this week. He celebrated 16 years of marriage with his wife, Kristen. Congratulations. A lot of celebrations going on. Even here at my house, we got to do a couple of celebrations this last weekend because my twins, Morgan and Bailey, they had a birthday. So we got to celebrate with them. Now, they turned 22, which is so hard to believe. I'm kind of refusing to believe that, but they did. And if this tells you anything about their personalities, they celebrated in two entirely different ways. So we asked Morgan, hey, how do you want to celebrate your birthday? And he's like, you know, I would love to just go to a little dinner, you know, just a couple of us, and I want to cook my own food. Let's go to one of those Mongolian barbecue places where you can like cook your own meat and everything. And so we did that, and it was amazing. We had a great time. We ate way too much food. They even, you know, have like unlimited appetizers and sushi and stuff on there to fill you up. But of course, the meat was the main event. That's what we went for. So we cooked all sorts of things there on the grill on our table. So it was a lot of fun. Now, we asked Bailey, hey, how do you want to celebrate? Now, her reaction was a little different than her brother's. This kind of tells you about her personality. She's like, you know what? I want to throw a huge party. I want to have a worship night. I want to invite hundreds of people to it. And we're like, wait, what? So she works at this coffee shop. And so the coffee shop let her, they're closed on Sundays and her birthday was on a Sunday. So they let her take over the coffee shop and invite her friends there. So we sort of had a venue, I guess you could say, where people could come and spread out and everything. But I brought in some equipment and had some microphones. She had some friends there, a team to do worship music. We had, of course, some food, some cake, all kinds of cool things going on. And it was a huge celebration. Tons of people came. I don't even know how many, but it was quite the opposite of what Morgan had there with that quiet little dinner, just a family, you know? So I'm sure if you have kids, they have different personalities, and I'm sure it comes through at different moments, just like it did for us this weekend.

0: was what's to happen here as we approach that number one song. But please stick with me and find out what happens on this weekend's countdown.
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1: Well, this is pretty amazing, but Phil Wickham and Crowder have the number one spot in all of Christian music for a sixth consecutive week. That's pretty cool, right? Here they are singing It Really Is Amazing Grace on 20 The Countdown Magazine.

That is your number one song in all of Christian music. It is from Phil Wickham and Crowder. It's called It Really Is Amazing Grace on 20 The Countdown magazine. Okay, this is kind of cool, too. They have been at number one for 6 weeks in a row, but they've only been on the countdown with that song for 18 weeks. So a third of the time that they've been on the countdown has been at number one. Pretty cool, huh? Well, thanks for joining me today for our countdown. I really hope you enjoyed your time with us here, and I just really want to say thank you for hanging out with me every weekend and making this a part of your weekend. If you want to reach out and say hello, I would not be sad about that at all. Just reach out at 20thecountdown.com. I'm William Ryan III, and I'll talk to you again next week.

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1: Here on Sunburnt Souls, we explore life, faith and our mental well-being. Here to share more is Dave Quack.
2: When it comes to mental illness, some people believe that it's all spiritual and that it's all solved with prayer and walking with God and getting some deliverance and drawing near to Him. Others believe that mental illness is completely biological, that it's treated with medication in consultation with good professional helpers, and that's how you be set free. Each of those ends has merit, but I live in the messy middle where I need to see my psychiatrist, and I need to pray, and I need to take my medication, and I need to be part of a faith community. In my life, I found growing in mental well-being is not just biological and it's not just spiritual, it's both. I get worried when people say it's one or the other. I think we should go for mental wellness with everything, chasing after God Himself, and if necessary, using the medication He blessed us with anyway.
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2: Are you feeling lonely, abandoned, or left out in a particular area of your life? Maybe it's with friends or at school or work, maybe even in your church or marriage. It never feels good, does it? I'm Danny Sinnott with Another Brave to Go. I used to have chooks, and we had all sorts of fun names for these chooks, from KFC to Bucket, as in Bucket of Chicken, Nugget, and of course we had a rooster called Red, Red Rooster. But one year we had these two hens that were sitting on clutches of eggs. One was a wonderful mother. She was really gentle with her chicks, nestling them safely under her wings. But the other one wasn't. She'd just peck at each chick and kill them. Peck them to death every time one of them hatched. This meant that I had to watch and rescue each chick and raise it by hand. So I found myself with eight chicks that couldn't go back to their mother. I devised a plan to see if I could get the gentle hen to adopt the rescued chicks. I stuffed them into my jumper and I sat beside the fence next to where the hen was sitting. One by one, I released them under the fence. And then it happened. The hen gently stretched out her wings as wide as she could and tucked all the chicks safely around her, and they joined in with her own chicks. She adopted them as her own. Jeremiah 31:3 says, "I have loved you with an everlasting love, and with loving kindness I have drawn you to myself." People may reject you and try to peck you out of your sense of belonging, but God chose you before the foundation of the world, and He'll never leave you or forsake you. For more resources, podcasts, and videos on doing life together, head on over to our website, braveenough.org.
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3: Can something that fails to mention God actually cause someone to think about him? In the Amazon Prime film called The Map of Tiny Perfect Things, it moved me to think of God and be thankful. This film may not go down as a classic, but it was an impressive little film. Interestingly, the film does not mention God at all, yet all it did was make me think about him. It moved me to be thankful for my family, health, home, and salvation. These are all just the beginning of my personal map of perfect things. I could even hear the words of Ephesians in my ears, giving thanks always and for everything to God the Father. This silly little movie made me love my God even more. Let me ask you something. What tiny, perfect little things make you thankful to God? And have you taken time to be thankful today? This is Russ Matthews with God in 60 Seconds. To open up more space for reflection and conversation about God, go to thirdspace.org.au.
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1: As a pastor, one of the most moving experiences in ministry for me has been to visit some asylum seekers at one of the local detention centres. Sitting and talking with these refugees from Iran, Somalia, Myanmar, many have come on boats, seeking a better life, fleeing the persecution from their countries. Regardless of where you stand politically on the matter, your heart's got to break for those who are fleeing from such persecution. The Bible tells us in James 1:27, what God the Father considers to be pure and genuine religion is this: to take care of orphans and widows in their suffering, and to keep oneself from being corrupted by the world. In a secular age when many religious people are persecuted, I think one of the best Christian witnesses we can provide is caring for those who are fleeing persecution, caring for orphans and widows, caring for the fatherless, and not just in detention centres. They're in our neighbourhoods, they're in our schools, they're even in our workplaces. The Bible tells us to make the most of every opportunity and let our conversation always be seasoned and full of grace. Maybe you can take some time to volunteer. Reach out. Try and give someone a hand up rather than just a handout. Sometimes the time you give to sit with people is the most important thing you can give. Have a look around your local community and see where you can connect with someone. I'm Matt Prater. For more, go to historymakers.tv.
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6: Taking it slowly, I'm afraid to be lonely. Nobody told me it's harder than I thought to tell the truth. It's gonna leave you in pieces, all alone with your demons. And I know that we need this, but I've been too afraid to follow through. Hold me close and I won't leave, 'cause it hurts.

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2: I remember this time sitting in a small tin boat on a large lake when out of the blue a heavy storm just started rolling in. I must admit, I felt pretty helpless as I tried to row against the wind. But the good news was, I wasn't alone. In fact, as followers of Jesus, you and I are never alone. Jesus' last words on earth to his church were, "I am with you always, even to the end." What a powerful and comforting moment, as Jesus promises to be with us in our time of need and to surround us with his love even to the very end. That truth has held me firm throughout so many of life's storms, including the very real one I faced that day on the lake. And God's promise is the same for you. When it feels like you're alone in the storms of life, don't be afraid, because Jesus has promised, "I'm with you."
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5: Hi, it's Jamin, your one-minute coach. Ultimately, all of my coaching work comes back to helping people deal with self-limiting beliefs about themselves. The first part of the operation is helping them to see what they really believe, while the second part is about helping them to let go of the belief, which has in many ways become their friend. The interesting discovery is that all limiting beliefs actually serve us on some level. In fact, they keep us safe from facing the thing we are most afraid of. For example, if you fear that sharks will eat you, then this belief actually protects you from that fear ever being realised, because you are incredibly unlikely to ever go swimming at the beach. The same is true with beliefs about yourself. If you fear you are not enough, this limiting belief will keep you from ever putting yourself out there in situations where you could be found lacking. Now, in order to be free from this belief, you will need to be willing to let go of the protection it provides through a clear focus on what you really want in life instead. For more information, go to oneminutecoach.com.au.
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2: She had no name in the text, just a reputation. Everyone in the room knew she was a sinner. But she wasn't there for them. She was there for Jesus. She wept, poured perfume on his feet, and wiped them with her hair. And Jesus said, she loved much because she was forgiven much. Luke chapter 7, verse 47. Her worship wasn't polished. It was raw, desperate, extravagant. She didn't care about protocol or stairs. She knew what grace felt like, and it moved her to pour out everything she had. Worship isn't about having it all together. Sometimes the most beautiful worship comes from the most broken hearts. Come as you are, fall at his feet. He won't push you away, he'll lift you up.
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2: Have you ever heard of altitude training? It's the process by which athletes live and train at high altitudes to increase their performance. When you get to altitudes over 2,000 metres above sea level, there's less oxygen in the air. It is training in these difficult conditions that increases your capacity. We live in a world that wants to protect people from everything that's challenging. Parents who seem to wrap their kids in bubble wrap to keep them safe. Colleges that de-platform speakers they don't like, and activists that try and shut down difficult conversations. But it's learning to deal with the hard parts of life that gives us strength and resilience. That's why James writes in his letter found in the Bible that he found joy in hard times because the testing of your faith produces perseverance.
1: Carl Faze for DailyNudge.org.
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6: 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But grace didn't leave the woman where she was. 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
1: Have you forgotten who you are? I'm Danny Sinnott with Another Brave to Go. I'm not talking in the sense of amnesia or dementia, but in forgetting the sense of authentic self, of who you really are, because you're always doing, always meeting the demands and expectations of other people, in work life, even ministry. You find that you've lost touch with the simple things. I found myself there. I remember sitting on my bed with God with some coloured pens and a big blank scrapbook, and trust me, blank scrapbook says it all. I felt so blank, but while praying, I asked God to remind me who I am, and not in the sense of who I am in Him, but in the sense of the little things that make up my uniqueness, my likes, my dislikes, my quirks, and my authentic self. I sat there for a while, and then I listened. And I started with the simple category of food. What foods do I like and dislike? I have things on there like ice cream and custard and roast lamb. And it might sound silly, but I literally went from category to get back in touch with who God made me to be, even down to my strengths and weaknesses and what ticks me off. In the book of Matthew chapter 7, verses 9 to 11, it says to parents, "If your children ask for a loaf of bread, do you give them a stone instead? Or if they ask for fish, do you give them a snake? Of course not. So if you simple people know how to give good gifts to your children, how much more will your heavenly Father give good gifts to those who ask Him?" You're a precious child of God, that's for sure. So embrace your authentic self. Be true to God, be true to your journey, and overall, be true to you. For more resources, podcasts, and videos on doing life together, head on over to our website, braveenough.org.
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2: Have you ever said anything you regret? Or fired off an angry email you wish you could suck back out of the internet? Or undo a decision you made at 2 a.m. in the morning? I've done this too many times in the past, especially while I'm manic. Over the years, one little trick I've learnt to do is halt. H-A-L-T, halt. Basically, my rule is I can't make a decision, I can't fire off an email, I can't go off at anybody else if I'm hurt, angry, lonely, or tired. If I'm one of these things, it's a bad idea. If I'm two of these things, it's a definite no-no. Feel free to swap some letters out if you need to. If you're more susceptible to hunger than hurt, put hangry in there too. For your own benefit and for the benefit of those in your life, get a system that works now so you can stop regret later.
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2: One of the most amazing life-changing experiences for me has been visiting the Holy Land in Israel, walking on the same streets that Jesus and the disciples walked, visiting Jerusalem where King David and King Solomon ruled, sailing on a boat on the Sea of Galilee, visiting the valley where David slew Goliath. The most impacting place for me was a place called Golgotha. It's a cliff right in the middle of Jerusalem called the Place of the Skull. And you can actually see the outline of a skull in the side of the wall. It's believed that that's the place where Jesus was crucified. Nearby, they have a garden tomb. Now, they can't prove it's the actual place where Jesus was buried, but it's around the same area. As you walk in, you see a sign that's nailed to the wall. It says, "He is not here, for he is risen." Every Easter, we celebrate the death and resurrection of Jesus Christ, but I believe we should celebrate it every single day. It's the one thing that separates Christianity from every other religion. We believe that Jesus is the Son of God, and he is risen, and he's seated at the right hand of the Father in heaven. Christian author C.S. Lewis says that when you read the teachings of Jesus, you have to determine he's one of three things. He's either Lord and who he says he is, he's a liar, or he's a lunatic. After seeing all the evidence in Jerusalem, spending time in the Holy Land, I'm convinced he is not there. He is risen indeed, and he wants a relationship with all those who call on him today. Jesus said, "I am the way, the truth, and the life, and no man comes to the Father but through me." Maybe today's the day for you to consider Christ as Lord of your life. I'm Matt Prater. For more, go to historymakers.tv.
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3: So good to have you for another Towards Understanding program as we hit term break for so many parts of Australia and New Zealand. As is our custom, we bring you some of the best interviews that you may have missed in the last little while. Today, Kristen Cobes-Dumais is going to be our guest in about an hour's time or so. She's going to be talking to us about how faith and culture have been shaping each other, especially in the Western world with Christianity. And specifically, we're going to be talking about America, but then how that also sort of ties in to the rest of the Western world and its relationship with Christianity. She is a historian, and it is a remarkable story. Author of the book, Jesus and John Wayne. Looking forward to bringing you that conversation an hour or so from now. And up in just a couple of moments' time, going to be looking to the man who heads up Heart for Iran. Incredible story. We're not going to so much talk about the politics of what's occurring in Iran, but the incredible growth of the Christian faith in Iran. Edwin Kish Abnu will be my guest in just a couple of minutes' time here on Towards Understanding.
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0: This is Towards Understanding. You're with Clayton Bjellin. And as the name of the program suggests, we deeply desire to head towards a better understanding of different parts of our world, different cultures of our world, different aspects of what it is. It might be so we understand more about God's role for our life. It might be understanding someone else's perspective. And certainly it is an absolute joy to be able to have a chat to Edwin Abnaus. He is the Executive Director of Heart for Iran, and we're going to hear a bit more about the work that he does. He joins us from the States. Edwin, thank you so much for your time.
1: Thank you very much for having me. It's a pleasure to be there with you guys.
0: Edwin, before we tell a bit of your story and the deeper work of what you are now doing, could you just give us sort of that 20-second headline of what is Heart for Iran?
1: Absolutely, yes. Heart for Iran is a Christian ministry that is focused on Farsi-speaking regions in the Middle East, which is Iran primarily, Afghanistan and Tajikistan. And our main goal is to preach the gospel to these nations who are Muslims. And we have a media arm, which is a 24/7 satellite TV where people inside the country can receive our signals free of charge 24/7. And we have a call center. Once they watch the videos, the shows, the content, they want to engage with us, to have a question, they can contact us, and we are available every day, every hour to answer the questions and help them with their spiritual journey.
0: I'm imagining that this is not sanctioned by the Iranian government, so this is something that you are literally broadcasting in across sort of the borders, as it were, to allow people to have access to this.
1: Yes, and interestingly enough, inside the country, they have their own national TVs, but Iranians, if they purchase a small dish and a receiver, once they connect that to their TV, they can receive a lot of just satellite channel stations from secular to religious to political. And we are one of those satellites that they can receive us freely. The government doesn't like it, but we are in the country nonetheless.
0: I want to spend a lot more time a bit later in our conversation talking about the work that you are doing through that and some of the programs and all of those sorts of things. So we will get back to that. Could we spend a bit of time on your story first, though? You grew up in Iran and have experienced through the Iranian Revolution and all of the different wars and things for your family have gone through. Could you take us back to, I suppose, growing up, what it was like and going through some of those, they're world-changing and traumatic events?
1: Yes. So I was born in 1974. This is during the when we had a king. Not long after I was born, when I was about 5 years old, in 1979, the Iranian Revolution happened, and Ayatollahs took over the country. And overnight, it seemed like the entire country changed. It turned into a theocracy, kind of a religious dictatorship. And our social life was very much affected. Our economy was affected, and anything. I remember back in the days, I'm coming from a small Christian minority in the country. We had our own schools where we learned our own language, our own Christian content, and then they shut down a bunch of these Christian or ethnic minority schools. And the ones that remained open, they changed the curriculum. So they introduced Arabic, they introduced Islamic teachings into the country. So it was a very traumatizing time seeing all that chaos in the country. And again, not long after that, Iran engaging in a war with Iraq, a neighboring country, for 8 years. And I remember when I was a kid, the missiles go over our house and a lot of explosion here and there. I lost one of my friends actually in one of the bombing that happened in a bus when I was a kid. And that chaotic upbringing left such a deep, traumatic kind of a impression on me. And I grew up in that situation for many years until 1994 when I believed the gospel is the a divine message from God, and I received Christ as my Savior. And that is when I converted truly to be a Christian, a born-again Christian, so to speak. Changed the trajectory of my life. That didn't mean that I came out of the challenges and all the chaotic situation. I actually got more into a more persecuted state of my life, but that was the life that I was living with.
0: So just to clarify as well, your family and your upbringing was sort of an Orthodox Christian upbringing, as it were, but in terms of, and so we're sort of always that minority group, but then you really sort of at the age of 20 said, well, actually, no, I'm really choosing Jesus here. I'm realizing this is the choice. That's it. How did that come about when I suppose there was such a, you know, as you said, from the revolution on, like the idea of what it meant to be able to be a Christian and to even understand that, I'm imagining, would be more and more limited during that time.
1: Yes. So you know, and you're right, we're part of a minority group. We're Armenians, and Armenians migrated to Iran hundreds of years ago, 400 years ago, and then they got established in certain cities in Iran. And in order for them to survive, they clung to their religion, you know, Christianity. But clinging to the religion didn't mean they were religious at all. But that was part of their identity. And even though I was within that community, Armenian community, we as a family never owned the Bible. So I had no idea anything about the teachings of the Bible. I didn't know much about Jesus. I thought Jesus was Armenian. So that was shows how ignorant I was of my faith. But the interesting part that kind of pushed me towards that direction was when I was about 12 years old, 13 years old, I had these very strange experience that I could not really explain what it was, because I didn't have anything to refer to or compare to. Because I was, again, was brought up in a secular family within a Islamic community. And that strange feeling was, experience was that I knew for some reason, as if like I had some sort of a revelation or a supernatural knowledge. And again, I didn't know where it came from, but I just knew it was true, that I will be a prophet of God, meaning like I will be a messenger, a bridge between God and people. Now, in a Muslim context, if you say that you are a prophet, you immediately put yourself in a position that you're going to be persecuted, you're going to be called a heretic, and you, many things will happen to you. So I did not share that feeling or that knowledge and experience that I had, but I knew. I mean, if you ask my friends, you know, what would you want to be when you grow up? They would say, I want to be a police officer, I want to be a firefighter, or whatever they thought that was the greatest job on the earth. If you asked me back then, what would you be when you grow up? I would say, I'm going to be a prophet. Wow. But that was a feeling and experience that I had, and I never spoke to anyone. And I kept it in my heart for a long time. And then as I grew up, one of my classmates, his name was Gilbert. He was a born-again Christian. He was a Christian who was committed fully to his faith. And his father was a superintendent of the Assembly of God Church in Iran. And then he one day invited me to the church, to one of the worship sessions that they have. And when I attended that day, I believe it was his father that was preaching. His father's name was Haikov Sepian. I'll get to that in a bit. Once he was sharing the gospel, immediately I immediately it made sense. There was no fighting back on my side. I didn't feel like it was a foreign idea that is being imposed on me and being exposed to. It felt like I'm at home and I'm hearing something that I've been missing for such a long time, even though that was the very first time I was hearing the gospel message. Again, we didn't have any Bible, no exposure to Christianity in a meaningful sense at all. My attendance at a church was once or twice a year, on a, you know, Christmas or certain, you know, days. So I accepted that calling. I believed in the message of the gospel. I believed in the teaching of Christ. So I committed myself to be a true Christian, a born-again Christian, someone who decided to follow the teachings of Christ. And that was the beginning of my journey, which it started fantastic. It was beautiful. I enjoyed it very much because it opened up a new world to me. It gave me an identity. It was superseded anything that I identified myself as. But that didn't take long. And I got into a community that felt more pressure and the persecution and many other horrible things that happened to that community.
0: I know that part of your story also involves once that happened and you started getting involved, you know, you started smuggling Bibles into the country to allow people to actually read about, you know, Jesus and his word in that regards too. It did lead, though, as you said, to this sort of persecution that occurred. Well, not to this, but the actual persecution that occurred. And ultimately, you did have to actually flee your home country because of that. Yes. Is that correct?
1: Yes. Yeah. So once I came to faith, I came to the church and committed myself. Months after that, that classmate of mine, whose father was the superintendent and the superintendent of the church and the senior pastor of that particular church I was attending to, he was kidnapped by the government and got murdered. And then not long after that, two other pastors, one from our church and another one from a Presbyterian church, they had the same fate. So they got kidnapped and they got murdered. So immediately right after having this wonderful experience of joining a community that was like-minded, I found myself in a situation where I was fighting for my life, fighting for my faith, and trying to kind of survive within that. But again, the passion, it just grew in me. In the midst of all that persecution and the challenges and pressure that we have from the government, I got connected to some friends who smuggled Bible from different countries. And I was the one in contact with them. I was holding the Bibles. I was distributing those Bibles among the churches and the believers. And then the government found out about that activity. And I was, I decided to leave right away because the more I stayed there, the challenges would be, the danger would be even greater. I could lose my life over that, as you know, because the history showed us how they treated those who've been really active in their community. So I had to leave the country right away.
0: So that meant that I know you spent a brief time in Europe and ultimately found yourself in the US as well. But sort of immediately you started working, especially in the Farsi language, creating different programming and things like this. And where did the sort of the idea to get into more programs, whether it be sort of various media programs, had that been part of your background until then?
1: Yes. I mean, once the Christianity was my new identity. So everything was defined by that faith. So naturally, when I moved to, the whole idea of moving to Europe and then the United States, that was in and of itself, it was a supernatural thing that happened. But once I got to the United States, I naturally thought, okay, I'm a believer. I was forced to leave the country, I was exiled, and then I'm residing in a country that is has some resources. Why don't I share my faith through some mediums that is easy to get inside the country? And TV was one of the best ways to do that. So I started partnering with a local pastor, and then we produced content on our own, with our own money, and packaged it and put it on a secular channel that Iranians could easily and freely receive inside the country. That was my introduction to media world right away. I did not know much about it, but I learned how to record videos, to be a host in front of the camera, how to edit it and how to present it and all that. And that was my journey into media world.
0: I would imagine, you know, in the midst of the upheaval of all that, what that is, you know, having to flee all these aspects to I'm thinking probably there's a decent amount of healing you're trying to go through. There's adapting to new cultures, and here you are creating these new programming as well. What was the take-up for people, and how did you get these programs and these to the right people that you wanted them to hear?
1: Yes, I mean, the programs, so we had a multi-pronged approach. So we knew that the Iranians inside the country have the tools to receive the signals. So we produced our own content. We recorded, we were in front of the cameras. Sometimes we had live shows. So we produced our own content. We partnered with some friends who were like-minded. And then we had to raise some money from here and there, again, from people that we knew to buy airtime on these secular channels and air them. And then the other thing that I did, which was necessary to do it in parallel to TV, was to start some sort of a mutual community where Iranians inside the country could connect and be mentored, to be discipled, to learn more about their faith if they had the questions to ask. So we created this very first Iranian virtual church kind of a place. And then we gathered about 3,000 members where they registered and attended on a regular basis. So based on the feedback that we were getting, the calls we were getting, and the connections they were making throughout the week with this virtual church, we knew that the appetite is there. People are hungry and excited to hear about this news, which is the gospel.
0: We're going to be back in a couple of minutes' time with the executive director of Heart for Iran, Edwin Abnaus. We're having a chat to him about the remarkable work that is occurring, and we're going to hear some of the fruits of that labor, some of the remarkable amounts of house churches that have popped up, those who are connecting in with a Christian faith in Iran. That's on the way next here on Towards Understanding.
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0: This is Towards Understanding, and it's just wonderful having a chat to the Executive Director of Heart for Iran, Edwin Abnaus. I'm not sure about you, but I am so enjoying the learning and hearing the story of Edwin's heart and passion of how he is getting especially Farsi language into Iran and letting people know about Jesus there. Let's talk a little bit more about the impact, because, you know, you started this, about 2 decades ago now, the work of what's occurring.
1: Yeah.
0: And you started with those various television programs. What is it built to now? What sort of, from the media side of things first, then we might talk about the impact on the ground, but what sort of media are you at now actually putting into Iran?
1: So we are right now a 24/7 satellite, Christian satellite TV, and all of it is in Farsi. The content that we put out is consists of live shows. We have 10 live shows every week that goes out that creates an opportunity for the audience to call in, ask questions, and request prayers. And that clear communication line online, on TV, it's gold to be able to connect with them. And then we also have many shows that caters to those who are curious about Christianity, those that just come to faith, or they are in their faith but they want to grow more, or those who want to be leader in their own community and be a pastor in a house church network. So we try to provide content that resonates with all those people from different parts of their journey of faith. And we work with a lot of partners. Over 100 partners work with us. They provide content for us. We provide a free platform for all of them to put their content on the satellite channel. Yeah. And we also, one of the important part of this ministry that I think it is necessary to go hand in hand with the production is to be able to be ready, receive calls and contacts from people inside the country. And people calling us, they're asking questions about the Bible. They're having doubts about their Islamic faith, so they're asking what is next. I just cannot follow my faith of my ancestors anymore. What is the alternative? Well, a lot of people are traumatized because of the challenges, the war, the revolution, and economic pressure that are going through. They call in and ask for counseling. So we have these phone agents that are available to answer their calls, both on the telephones and the social media. So it's turned out to be a fantastic, a very rewarding opportunity in a ministry to be involved with.
0: I've got so many sort of questions just around even the broadcast of going into it. Is it dangerous for those in the country to do that? Is there a way like the government can track what they're doing if they're receiving the signal or phoning out to your numbers, things like that? How dangerous is it for people to even contact, or is that actually quite safe?
1: It is dangerous. Christianity, if you are converting from Islam to Christianity, is a crime. And they will find you, especially if you're active in your faith and you evangelize and share your faith with someone else. They will definitely don't like it. And if they find you, they're going to put you in jail. And that is a challenge that the Iranians know. But even though they understand the challenges and the persecution that will follow after changing your religion, a lot of them are coming to Christ. And I'll give you a very interesting stat. When you look at the government stat, when they talk about what Iranians believe, the official government stat is that 98% of Iranians are Shia and Muslim. But back in 2020, an independent survey group, they did a survey, and they they found out an amazing result. In this survey, they found out that of these Iranian population inside the country, only 32% of them they identify themselves to be a Shia Muslim. That is a huge, dramatic drop from 98% to 32%. So that shows how disillusioned Iranians are, how dissatisfied they are with their Islamic faith, and they're open for an alternative faith that will answer their questions and bring them peace. And once they are they encounter the gospel, they receive the gospel of Christ, the message of Christian faith, They know this is what they need. They are ready to go through all these challenges. And we have had many cases. As a matter of fact, one of our callers on the call, we have a recording of it, as he was talking to us on the phone, Iranian agents, they get into their house, they raid his house, they start beating that guy up, and they pick up the telephone and they say, these are all your faults, because you preach the gospel, you talk about the Christianity, and people convert from their faith, the Islamic faith, to Christianity. Now this guy is on the ground, he's bleeding, and it's all on you. But the guy keeps believing, and as a matter of fact, after that, when they let him go, he evangelized, and a lot of his family members came to faith. So persecution is there, opposition is there, but despite all these challenges, they choose to follow this newfound faith because it answers a lot of the deep spiritual questions that they could not find in their previous faith.
0: Is there any way to know how many people are actually engaging with the media that you're putting out, or because it's a TV sort of, you know, channel beaming in there, you can't actually know?
1: Yeah, it is very difficult to put a number to how many people have come to faith. I mean, we, in our ministry, we have a lot of contacts. We've had about 670,000 contacts over these past 20 years. And a lot of people have come to faith. But again, since this is a restricted country, and we're not the only one preaching the gospel and involved in this type of a ministry. There are at least three or four different Christian channels and many other organizations put together their effort. The result is amazing. But one concrete way of doing, at least give us an idea, is again the survey I mentioned that was done in 2020. Back in the before revolution, the stat shows that they were only 500 Muslim background Christians in Iran. Based on the survey that was done about 6 years ago, now it shows 1.5% of Iranians that identify themselves as Christians. So that is something upward of 1 million people. And that is significant. When you put consider the fact that the Iran is restricted nation and Christianity is not welcome, so the numbers may be greater than this, but there is no way to have a concrete number because of the lack of information.
0: Of course, exactly. That's part of it. What I love is, and as we heard the first part of your story, is you talked about this. You know, even before you had come to an understanding of this relationship with Jesus, this faith in Jesus, that you felt like you were called to be a prophet, somebody to sort of connect what God is trying to say to your people. And here you are doing that in a way, maybe when you're sort of growing up, that you would never have thought through. And this is exactly what is happening. It is truly remarkable. It's also led to a lot of, I know, communities actually starting up, or house churches, we might call them, through that work. And now I've got a number here of like over 300 house churches, you believe, have been a part of that. Is that right?
1: I don't have any particular concrete number of talking about the house churches. There are many house churches. And then house churches is very different. It consists of families getting together. It could be friends there is no way of knowing how many house churches there are in the country. I know many ministries that have their own networks of churches, but for the security reasons, the numbers are kept very secret, and a lot of these house churches operate in isolation, so they make sure that they don't connect with other groups if they're not vetted or they're not really familiar with.
0: I want to also talk and ask you around something that I've done, you know, this radio program for, I don't know, it's 16, 17 years. I've had lots of conversations. I've had numbers of conversations with people who have come from Iran. And one of the things that seems to be the case is that people experiencing visions of Jesus or dreams of him in the middle of the night, and that's what has led them to start conversations or seeking out the media that you're producing, whatever it might be, seems to be inordinately high for those who are in Iran. Is that something that you also notice, or is that just sort of my small understanding of those I've interviewed? It seems like that's quite high.
1: No, that's exactly what's happening inside the country. And when you compare it to other way of coming to faith or believing in the message of the gospel, Iranians usually see visions and dreams. And actually, as a matter of fact, I'm doing a research right now on that, trying to figure out why is it like that. And part of it, it seems like it's because of the tradition. Part of it is because of the spiritual tradition of the mysticism. It has a very, very respected place and a popular place among Iranians. And the poetic language is very mystic in nature. So when Iranians encounter God automatically because of their background, they have this mystic experience when they come to faith. And a lot of them, I mean, I was one of them, as a matter of fact, that I shared with you, I had this unexplainable feeling and experience within me that there is some spiritual power, pulling me toward him. And then later in life, it was clear to me that was Jesus. And that is exactly how Iranians come to faith. Some of them, they have this big spiritual experience and they connect with us and then we explain what it is. Some of them, they get verses and pictures in their minds and the dreams and the visions that are clearly particularly biblical stories. And they have no idea these are out from the Bible. When they share with us, we point them to exact same location, the passage in the Bible, and they see this is really God. But you are absolutely right. Iranians mostly have visions and dreams, and that triggers them to explore even further.
0: Yeah, I just love that. Jesus is like, well, okay, you can shut down the government opportunity. I'm still going to reach into people's lives and speak to them incredible way. Interestingly, Edwin, one of those things as I've started talking throughout Europe in the last year or so with different people I've interviewed in such a secular society throughout Europe, I'm starting to hear more and more people experiencing same things who have never had a connection with Christianity and starting to have visions and dreams. And that seems to be increasing there. Yeah. Interestingly, let me talk about some other parts of what this is too. I'm very interested as well of this idea, and of recent times there's been a lot more political unrest in Iran. Yeah. From your perspective, however that's going to shape out and what's going to occur, is this a moment, do you think, that those who can maybe come to understand about Jesus more, what role do you think the Christian church will play?
1: It's a very complicated situation right now. As a matter of fact, we're going to have a meeting, a conference with many organizations next week. We're going to be talking about scenarios that's going to unfold in near future, and we want to understand exactly what the church's role is and how the spiritual climate is going to be after if this revolution is successful. A lot of unknowns here. But the church in particular is a lot more under pressure right now. And part of it is because they are already being tracked, monitored, the telephones, their life, everything is under control. And it's a perfect opportunity for Iranian government to label them as a political activist, call them Zionists and connect them somehow to Israel. And that is what they've been doing in the last uprising. And this is what I suspect they're going to be doing very soon once they have a grip over these protesters. So the Iranian church is trying to survive at this moment. And our prayer for them is to go through these challenges and hopefully come out of it unharmed. But as for what would happen after this revolution, that is a great unknown to me. I, right now, the spiritual appetite is they accept and receive Christian faith very openly. And the Church of Iran has been called by Operation Word the fastest growing church in the world a couple of years ago. But with this, will this hunger continue after the revolution, or once the current regime collapses, people's attitude toward religion is going to be one of enmity? They don't want any religion, leading their country or being very outspoken in the public arena. So we're monitoring the situation very closely to see where it's going to end.
0: Two final questions from me, Edwin. I could be speaking to you for hours. I have so much to just hear and learn and understand about the what you are doing and the work in Iran as well. I know one of the things that you have got a passion for is to develop what is called sort of an Iranian contextual theology. I read that in some notes around you at one point, and I thought, I want to understand what you mean by that. What do you mean by an Iranian contextual theology?
1: Yes. So when it comes to Iranians, given the fact that they have totally different history, they are grown up in a way that their question is very different from us in the West. A very simple example. Iranians' culture is shaped by their honor and shame perspective. We in the West are innocent and guilt-oriented. So everything we look at it is that way. But the Iranians are very honor and shame-based community. And from that, their questions, their inquiries informed. And when it comes to, and also the background in the poetry, in the mysticism, and all that, they have shaped a totally different identity. So when they come to the Bible, their sets of questions is very different from the question of a Westerner in the Western world that they have totally different upbringing. So they come to the Bible with totally different sets of questions. And, you know, I've been out of the country. I've spent most of my life outside of Iran. And I've done a test a couple of years ago, an interesting test, and I found that my cultural perspective has shifted and moved from honor and shame to way much closer to innocent gift. I'm still not totally Western when it comes to my culture, but I'm not Iranian in the sense of a culture anymore. So when I've been teaching and sharing the gospel with Iranians, at some point I thought, when I met them in the person and asked them, you know, do you understand this? Do you get this information, this teaching that I'm giving you? And after talking to them, I figured out I'm talking a different language. I'm answering questions they're not asking. So when it comes to the contextual, I don't mean by watering down the gospel, but what I'm, because I know it's a controversial topic when it comes to the theology, my worry is, do we understand their questions? Do we know what they are really worried about? Do we know what needs they have, and how do they come? What kind of baggages do they bring to the reading of the Bible? Once we understand that, it's easier to be able to communicate the teachings of the Bible to them. So when we talk about the contextual theology, I just want to make sure that the gospel message, the biblical teaching, is set in a context that is easily understandable to that audience.
0: Let's just finally finish up with, you know, here in Australia and New Zealand, there's a lot of people who are listening who have a Christian faith. We acknowledge also there's people who are listening who maybe don't have a Christian faith, but understand this, you know, is going out on Christian radio. Can we do? What's your challenge for us as we maybe think about what is happening for people in Iran, as we maybe pray, there's an action we should be doing? What is your, I suppose, challenge and encouragement for us as we listen to what you are doing, the work you're doing?
1: Sure. A couple of angles here. First, I want the Westerners to know that Iranians are not anti-Western. The government shows it or paints it as such, but Iranian people, they love Western culture. They know all the trends. They even have built-in English expression into their daily conversation. That's how much they're in love with the Western world. And when you speak to them, I mean, You definitely, if you look at some YouTube videos, you'll see a Westerner goes to Iran. People surround him. They love him. They receive him. They treat him well. That type of culture is very dominant in Iran. So Iranian is not anti-Western. I want your audience to know that they don't think that Iran's a radical Muslim. That is not the case, especially these past 3 decades. The religious attitude has changed so much. But what can audience do, a Westerner can do, is to pray for them. If you are a Christian, pray for them. If you are not a Christian and you see the Iranians are going through these challenges, lobby for them and let the Western government knows that their human rights are being violated and they need help. We need international intervention here to help them be free. And then again, if you are a Christian, if you believe in the cause, there, I know many of people want to get into Iran and do some missionary work, humanitarian work. It is not possible. But there are many other organizations out there that have set up a system that can easily have access to the Iranian audience and help them in any way they can. Support them and stand with them, pray for them, and be a strong voice for religious freedom inside the country.
0: Edwin, it's been an absolute privilege to have a chat to you. Thank you for the incredible work that you are doing. Thank you for taking the time to chat to us as well. We pray for you. We wish you
1: all
0: the best.
1: Thank you very much for having me.
0: Edwin,
1: appreciate it. Thank you very much for having me.
0: Edwin Abness has been my guest. He is the Executive Director of Heart for Iran. This is Towards Understanding.
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0: the West, and most specifically in the US, but we know that has then implications around. She is the author of the book Jesus and John Wayne. We're going to be bringing that interview to you in just a couple of minutes' time here on Towards Understanding.
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0: Welcome to Towards Understanding. My name's Clayton Bjellin, and it is wonderful to have a special guest joining us today. In fact, one of these moments where over the course of many, many years, I've read a lot of books in preparation for interviews, but rarely is it that I've read a book somewhere else and then I said, we've got to get this person on. And this has very much been the case with Kristen Cobes-Dumais. Did I even get close on the name?
1: It was perfect. Kristen? Well done.
0: Well, that for those regular listeners of Towards Understanding, they'll know how much of a miracle that was. Kristen, thank you so much. You are the author of the book Jesus and John Wayne. Now, this was written a few years ago, but we are very thankful to have you on. Thanks so much for taking the time. Could you tell us a little bit, first of all, about what this book is and your part in terms of why, from a historical point of view, you're so interested in it?
1: Yeah, it's essentially a book on white

0: American evangelical ideals of masculinity and militarism. So that's the Jesus and John Wayne part. And the idea actually came to me to write this book in the early 2000s. I'm a teacher at a Christian university, and it was my students actually who brought to my attention really popular books, evangelical books at the time, that were promoting a very militaristic conception of Christian manhood, Christian masculinity. And I was intrigued. I'm a historian of gender, religion, and politics. And I took a close look at these and spent about a year and a half researching how this militant conception of Jesus was rooted not so much in scripture as in kind of pop culture heroes like John Wayne or Mel Gibson's William Wallace from the movie Braveheart, mythical warriors and such. And I thought it was interesting at the time. I set the project aside, but fast forward to 2016, as it became clear that white evangelicals were supporting Trump at higher rates than any other demographic. And people thought it was a contradiction. How could they betray their values to vote for a man who didn't seem to reflect their values? And that's when I pulled out that older research I had set aside and realized, I think the answer is here. This is not altogether a betrayal of Christian values. We needed to have a better understanding of the things that evangelicals actually valued.
1: Could we also just briefly talk around, not only do you have that historical lens to look through and the expertise in there too, are you living that faith perspective yourself as somebody who would say, hey, I'm a follower of Jesus?
0: Absolutely, yes. From birth on, I'm a Calvinist, so we kind of, figure we're predestined that way. I wouldn't say, I'm often asked if I consider myself an evangelical, because this is a book on evangelicals, and it really depends on the definition, because I actually grew up in a Reformed, ethnically Dutch subculture in a small town in Iowa. And so I wasn't really part of mainstream evangelicalism. Billy Graham wasn't a big name in my household growing up, but I did participate in evangelical popular culture to a certain extent, listening to Christian music on the radio. We had one bookstore in my small town, and it was a Christian bookstore. So I, shopped there. And I still attend church every Sunday, and I teach at a Christian university.
1: For those who perhaps, as we're about to explore so much more of the book and your work around it, but it might be helpful for those who may not have a definition of evangelicalism. What is the definition that essentially you had in your mind as you wrote this book?
0: The definition is always tricky. And so initially I planned to use the kind of standard definition that evangelicals use for themselves. And that's things like what's called biblicism by scholars. They uphold the authority of the scriptures. Conversionism, they value this born-again experience. And evangelism, right, they're very invested in telling people about this faith. And right, there's these aspects that are used, a kind of rubric to describe evangelicalism. And I plan to just plop that down in the intro to my book because everybody else did that. But as I was researching, I realized that that didn't really capture what it was that I was looking at. And I was coming across survey data as well that demonstrated that the average evangelical actually had a pretty low level of biblical literacy, of theological literacy. And I thought, why would we be describing this community primarily in theological terms if they're not really scoring very high on these theological questions that evangelicals were running these surveys, right? And they were alarmed. And so I thought, what is it that I'm actually looking at? And I'm a cultural historian. And so that's when I began to think of evangelicalism as a consumer culture and as a series of kind of networks and alliances. And so, you might be an evangelical if you attend an evangelical megachurch, for sure. We'll put you in that box. But you might not attend church at all, but you listen to Christian radio 20 hours a week, and or you shop at Christian bookstores, you attend a mainline church perhaps, but your Bible study materials are produced by evangelical publishers, right? And so that's how I'm looking at evangelicalism. So the degree to which people are immersed in this evangelical culture that is produced by publishing, Christian radio, and by churches, right? So that's really what I'm looking at. And because I'm a cultural historian and taking that approach, I take the cultural products very seriously. What are the songs that they're listening to? What are the books that are selling millions of copies in evangelical spaces? What are the small groups coming around and studying and applying to their lives, where a lot of scholars of evangelicalism had focused more on kind of the top down. This is what the pastors, the famous pastors, are preaching. This is what's being taught in the seminaries. I wanted to see what are the values embedded in the cultural products that people are buying and consuming in order to strengthen their faith.
1: The other sort of distinction that you've made already, even as we start to have this conversation, is white evangelicalism. Now, here in Australia and New Zealand, there is certainly racial divides, but it is perhaps rarer to describe it from our spiritual context, where we might say it's white this or black this. Could you just talk to us, I suppose, especially as people listening from Australia and New Zealand down under, the difference from your perspective and how you might define that?
0: Yeah, this is another really important distinction. Historically, white and black Christians were largely separate because of segregation and because of that history of segregation. So Martin Luther King Jr. famously quipped that, 11 a.m. Sunday morning is America's most segregated hour. And so while they may hold certain theological views in common, Black Protestants and white evangelicals, by and large, they are not existing in the same spaces, and they are not consuming the same cultural products for the most part. And when you start looking at these cultural production and distribution systems, and I do that some in Jesus and John Wayne, I do that even more in the book that I just wrapped up, where I look at how the markets themselves are defined racially. Like their target demographic, they're very clear, right? Because this is sales. Like you have to identify your target demographic. Target demographic for Christian bookstores: white, middle class, suburban, small town, female consumers, right? Christian radio, same thing, predominantly white consumers. So they're crafting products designed to appeal to that demographic, which doesn't mean you won't have, black Christians attending a predominantly white church from time to time or consuming some of these cultural products, but largely separate. And where you really see the differences come out is sociologically then. When you look at political survey data, you might have some these theological views in common, born again, uphold the authority of the scriptures, check those boxes. But then if you look at political views on a host of issues, they are almost opposite, right, in terms of how they believe their Christianity should be applied socially and politically, right? So it doesn't make sense to talk about these all mixed together necessarily. I mean, you could, it would be a different book, but this is its own culture, and they are largely separate. And so the ideals of masculinity that I was studying, the books that I was researching, fashioned for a predominantly white Christian audience, you would have a different book and draw some different conclusions if you ask these same questions but focused on a black Christian subculture.
1: I think it's just really important for us in Australia and New Zealand to understand that, because even the political perspectives within church is nowhere near as strong as there is in the American church at large, right? There is certainly times and moments where politics may be talked about, but it is pretty much almost frowned upon, whereas there is much more political discussion and work and talk in churches in the state. So we need to just acknowledge that too. Let's talk about some of the key areas. As I've tried to describe the book to others, as I've talked about it, and I have a lot, is that sort of has been a bit of how we started. People might be wondering, hey, how did Trump get there and with such a huge support of white evangelicals when it seems like the moral characteristics would be opposed? I said, well, Kristen goes through this book and actually sort of explains and sort of starts almost decade by decade, but also by theme. And maybe theme might be helpful and you can jump where you are. But some of the themes that you already mentioned, there's this sort of like this patriarchal theme, this strong masculinity. And we use that sort of, I was using that word advisedly, like this really strong sense of the man of the house and the controller. Yeah. There's also a militaristic sort of perspective that you talk about too. And then there's perhaps the political perspective of that. Would you talk into, I suppose, maybe we can start with each of those three. Maybe let's just start with that masculinity section first. And where did you start seeing that as you look through history and seeing it building and building and building into what it is today?
0: Yeah, you can find some precursors earlier in American history, but the story that I tell really starts coming together in the Cold War era. And that's this catalyzing moment for evangelicals where they had been kind of cultural outsiders to a certain extent, at least perceived themselves as such, fundamentalists in particular in the early 20th century. But it's really in the Cold War that they find their place as part of the dominant American culture. Because this is kind of consensus America, when you had a lot of unity against communism and, you know, a strong military, and think about kind of 1950s America, traditional family values, right? All of these things, you know, evangelicals felt very comfortable in the center of that space. And that was the 1950s. And then we get to the 1960s and everything falls apart, right? You have the civil rights movement, which is particularly disruptive for Southern white Christians, and kind of upending their social order that they believe was hierarchically ordained by God. And then you have the feminist movement, so upending the gender order that they believe was God ordained. And you have the Vietnam War and the protests against that war. And while many Americans then start to shift their views on feminism, embrace feminism, start to question American greatness and American goodness in light of what's going on in Vietnam, that's when you see conservative white evangelicals double down on all of those values. And if you're reading evangelical popular literature from the 1970s, gender difference is so present. Books like James Dobson's Dare to Discipline first asserts the importance of discipline, right, in order. And then later in the decade, he comes out with books on, you know, how women and men are so utterly and completely different, totally opposite. And God gave men testosterone so that they can lead and defend and protect. And aggression is a good thing. And this is necessary to protect their families, to protect their faith, and to protect the country. Right. So you can see this kind of constellation of values coming together and really being at the center of evangelical identity as many other Americans were moving in a different direction. And this is kind of the origins of the culture wars. But gender and militarism are right at the heart of that. And then you can kind of, you know, trace this up to the present. And it's a story that ebbs and flows a little bit. You can see this strongly in the 60s and 70s. When you get to the 1990s with the Promise Keepers movement, which I assume made its way to Australia as well, you have kind of various ideas of masculinity. Some still hold to this kind of patriarchal macho, but much more common is this kinder, gentler version of Christian masculinity, servant leadership, soft patriarchy. But then in the United States, already by the end of the 90s, the pendulum starts to swing back. And you see people rejecting that as too soft, too effeminate. And then September 11 happens, 2001. And that's when you see this real swing back to a militant, aggressive masculinity to fight the foreign threats And then also the domestic threats, again, culture wars, foreign wars. And so you have this kind of equation that what Christians need to protect against all of these threats is strong leadership. And for such a time as this, right, you need to set aside some of those kinder, gentler virtues, say the fruit of the Spirit, gentleness, kindness, love, patience, self-control. You need a warrior masculinity to fight on behalf of God. Okay, so that brings us up to the early 2000s, and that really starts to take hold and become more radicalized once Barack Obama is elected president.
1: All right, we're going to pause there and come back in a couple of minutes' time as we hear more and continue this conversation with Kristen, the author of the book Jesus and John Wayne. We're going to ask a whole lot more questions. And as we said, follow that journey. Kristen Cobes-Dumais is my guest. More with Jesus and John Wayne on the way next here on Towards Understanding.
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0: This is Towards Understanding. My guest is Kristen Cobes-Dumais, and she's the author of the book Jesus and John Wayne. It's a look back at specifically the American white evangelical movement and why there seemed to be such a huge influence right now around three key topics: the patriarchal view, the strong masculinity view of Christianity, the idea of a militaristic view, and also then what that leads to around sort of a nationalistic view that comes through in a biblical model. You were talking, and we're doing some of that history, Kristen. You sort of got up to around Barack Obama and post the September 11th time where suddenly there was sort of this view, like, well, we have to fight, we have to fight for God, these sorts of things. But interestingly, you said it was Barack Obama that then took it off to a whole nother level. Why was that, and what occurred?
1: Yeah, a few different reasons, and many evangelicals referred to him, like to refer to him as Barack Hussein Obama, questioned his Christian faith and questioned his American citizenship. He was obviously the first African-American president, and he was a Democrat. And so all of these things were strikes against him with the white evangelical base. But importantly, in 2008, we also saw a small defection of young white evangelical voters from the Republican Party into the Democratic Party. So this wasn't just, you know, they didn't like Democrats, although they didn't like Democrats. But Barack Obama, as a professing Christian himself and as somebody who was very articulate theologically, was able to draw away a small number of white evangelical voters from that a very important evangelical base. And Christian leaders saw that, and they were not going to stand for it. And so you see leaders like James Dobson really double down at that point and target President Obama. They really amped up their rhetoric. And then during the Obama administration, we also had the Obergefell decision, legalizing same-sex marriage. And we had demographics were changing. And so, as one sociologist, Robert Jones, has called it, the end of white Christian America was nigh. So all of a sudden, conservative Christians, conservative white Christians in particular, saw themselves as imperiled. They would no longer have the votes to ensure or even to compete for their vision for the country. Obergefell meant that they had lost the culture. And what they needed, or told themselves they needed, was a warrior who would lead the charge, a strong man who was going to fight for them. And what they didn't actually want, it turns out, is somebody who modeled these traditional Christian virtues, because the time called for something else. And so you have some in the more charismatic spaces talking about their prophecies that God had anointed this man. And it was like King Cyrus. So he might not be Christian even, but he is God's choice for this moment, because he's going to fight to protect Christianity. The more ruthless, actually, the better within this framework. And so that brings us up to 2016, where the white evangelical voters just keep surprising pundits and surprising some of their own leaders for their preference for Donald Trump, even over the other Republican candidates in the primaries.
0: Yeah. You know, we don't do too much politics on this show, but I have a pretty keen interest in U.S. politics and especially the governing of U.S. politics. But I do remember that that primary season, and there was a number of others who were very strong Christian leaders in that space, and very much so. You know, I think of the Kasichs of the world and others who ran through there, and yet they were just shunned during that time in favor of Donald Trump in that way. The question that often is asked around those, especially here in Australia and New Zealand, is this sort of take to say, look, why would people who are professing to be Christians and saying, hey, look, we want to live out the fruits of the Spirit, they'd be saying that at a church on a Sunday, back so heavily somebody, and almost sort of turn a blind eye to those parts of it. The argument seems to be, well, it's politics and I don't like the left, so I have to choose the right and whoever that is. But there did seem to be, as you mentioned, a choice for this person in particular.
1: Yeah.
0: That does seem a leap, even with all your discussions. But at the same point, it also seems to make sense, right? Like that if there's been this slow build and slow build and slow build to say, we must have a militaristic leader. So I've asked a lot of things, so let me wrap it up in one actual question at the end, which is, how was the justification made to say, actually, something that was so militant and must go down this line, how was that justified? Is there a way to understand that over the case of, well, we should love others as we love ourselves? Was there a moment that people sort of grabbed around to say, well, this is why I can accept this and want to actually cheer this on?
1: In 2016, one would hear more of that sort of justification. So leaders like James Dobson would excuse his behavior, saying he was a baby Christian. He was kind of new to the Christian thing. You know, he still hasn't really matured past that baby Christian state, really, in terms of his behavior or his knowledge of Christianity. But there was that kind of excuse. There were some that were making the case that this was, they were holding their noses to vote for Trump. And that was actually the leading theory at the time that all these evangelicals were doing so, which ignores his popularity during the primaries and also has a hard time explaining his enduring popularity, that his support from the white evangelical base has remained incredibly stable over the last almost decade now. It is a decade now, right? So we're far into this, and that just hasn't wavered. And, you know, they preferred him to Pence, to any other, genuinely Christian candidate who might replace him. And so that, how did they justify it? Frankly, these days you don't hear much justification. That conversation is kind of a decade ago. And if there is any justification, it is just, he's doing good things. He stayed true to his word, you know, in certain respects. He's done what we asked him to do, and we're happy with him. He protects us, and he's the guy that God has given us. It doesn't really take a lot of apology anymore in most of these spaces.
0: The other part of, I suppose, an interesting perspective is looking to vote about, and we are deliberately talking politics here because there is this joining that's occurred, and that's what we're trying to talk about, is this idea that says, actually, I'm not voting for somebody, but I'm voting for what they are going to do, which is sort of what you're implying. And this is where it seems like the tribalistic view has kept going more and more and more. So a Republican or someone on the right, anything that someone on the left says, even if we're not even going to listen and try and talk about if that was a good idea anymore. And likewise, it does seem to be a bit more the same the other way as well. That has just allowed more and more conversations. Has it also allowed Christianity in America, and I suppose the white evangelical Christianity, to not have to question itself as much as it's kept going on more and more?
1: Yeah, you know, first let me agree with what you're saying, that in fact, this isn't evangelicals holding their nose to vote for Trump because they do agree on the vast majority of Trump's policies, anti-immigration, right? The whole slate of of the MAGA agenda, really, there is very close alignment, views of racism, taxes, the economy, corporations, like all of these things, right? So there is a lot of overlap there, certainly. And white evangelicals are not all American Christians. We already talked about the racial distinctions. There's also white mainliners. There's white Catholics. There's Hispanic Catholics and Protestants, right? Christianity in America is far more diverse than white evangelicalism. But white evangelicalism has a much stronger political presence and influence, certainly in the Republican Party, and a much more powerful cultural presence through this evangelical subculture that we were talking about earlier. And so there's not often a lot of debates kind of across these spaces, or necessarily within these spaces, if that makes sense. Now, that said, I do want to stress that when I said that the white evangelical demographic has just been steady supporters of Trump from day one, that number comes in always around 78 to 81%, sometimes a little higher even. But that does leave approximately 19, 20% of white evangelicals who are not part of this movement. And so you do have those divisions inside white evangelical spaces, and you saw much more of that discussion 10 years ago. Now people are tired. They're tired of the disagreement and also the power dynamics within evangelical spaces mean that some of the most vocal evangelical, conservative evangelical, anti-Trumpers got pushed out of institutions, got or learned, as one person in one important evangelical organization told me, the memo essentially is you don't have to agree with him, President Trump, you just can't speak out against him. And I think that really characterizes quite well where things are right now in evangelical spaces. Not everybody's wholly on board, but it's a lot easier for you in these spaces if you are, or at least if you are content with where things are politically.
0: It's interesting because I think the biggest fascination for many in Australia and New Zealand, and there's lots of Christians in Australia and New Zealand who I've spoken to, who supporters of the Trump platform as well, and you know, who I greatly admire them and who they are. But I think there's the paradox keeps coming out, like that idea that you just said there, that actually, as long as I don't have to agree, I just can't speak out. Well, it seems sort of paradoxical to the literal American idea of free speech and how it's so much. And it seems like there's so much paradox here that is being constantly held together. This idea of, well, we want to live the fruits of the Spirit, and Jesus talked about being, meek and talked about a kind attitude and loving others as you love yourself, with this militaristic, nationalistic, control warrior, let's not worry about anybody else, let's kill people if that's what it takes. It seems like there's people are just constantly holding paradoxes rather than trying to sort them through. Is that true? And B, do you see a cost that people are doing for that, like internally, or is there a cost coming for the church at large for not dealing with some of these paradoxes and trying to work out what should we be following and instead of just holding these sort of opposite views?
1: Well, I mean, on one level, we do see a decline in church attendance and a decline in evangelical church attendance, but it's not limited just to evangelicals. But when surveys ask people why they are leaving churches, the Christian support for Trump is very high on the list, or what keeps you from going to church, kind of thing. So I think there is a cost there that is fair to talk about. There is a real cost in terms of division, because this political divide cuts through churches. Now, in the last decade, many of those people have kind of sorted themselves out. Many people have left churches where they feel uncomfortable or where they feel critiqued. And so you do have, rather than greater unity in the body of Christ, you have greater division taking hold. This also runs through families. And there are so many stories of estrangement, of difficulties within families. So I think it's fair to say the costs are very high. And then there's, I think, what you're maybe getting at, the spiritual question of how do these things hold together? And there are stories where, somebody will post a quote from the Beatitudes and put it up on social media and be accused of being a liberal or, that the Bible now and theology is seen so much through political lenses that, in the scriptures, Jesus calls his followers to be one. And that's how the world will know them, that those who believe in me are one, just as you, the Father and the Son are one. And I think about that verse all the time, that passage, because that is exactly the opposite of what we are living through right now in the United States. It's Christians who are most critical of one another, who feel betrayed by the other, who feel attacked or need to attack, want to attack the other. And then what happens to Christian theology? I mean, there's a couple of popular books in evangelical spaces these days arguing that empathy is a sin, toxic empathy, right? Taking these, who is my neighbor? My neighbor is people just like me, people of the same race, faith, who live right here, not that person over there, certainly not the immigrant, right? This is the rhetoric that you're getting, and it is, these are not outliers, right? This is the dominant rhetoric inside conservative spaces right now, at least in the online spaces. It's harder to tell what filters all the way down to the church, which is to say, yes, I think that there are costs on all of these levels, including kind of what is being done to traditional Christian theology.
0: As I've ever talked about your book, Jesus and John Wayne, to others, I sort of reference a few things. And one of them is that I kept reading it and then putting the book down after a chapter and going, no, that can't surely be what someone was trying to do. surely that's not what it was. They weren't trying to actually guide everybody to this sort of, and then I'd pick it up again and I'd keep reading it and I'm like, oh man, maybe there's parts of that. Maybe it wasn't necessarily the heart of what they were trying to do, but yeah, it was sort of the direction they had. And I would literally do it time and time again. I just want to ask the question around that. As this sort of built and we've got to a stage and, you know, the book's called Jesus and John Wayne, and essentially what you're trying to, I think, do is say, look, you know, back in those 50s, 60s, John Wayne was this sort of masculine hero figure. Wasn't necessarily Christian at all. In fact, yeah, was sort of espousing other values in his life. But white evangelical said, well, he's the hero. We've sort of got a John Wayne type figure now in Donald Trump in that same model, where not espousing the Christian values in his own life, but is being held around. And so that's sort of the joining points. But it's sort of this build that's occurred, and now it's gone from, you know, the fictional movies to politics and real life that's being enacted. Do you think everybody along the way, you mentioned something, you know, whether it's the Billy Grahams, the James Dobsons, the others, were actually trying to push us this hard to these directions, or was it a form of a direction, but they were just trying to live out their moments in that time, what they thought was right?
1: Oh, I ask myself this question all the time as a historian, trying to figure out how much they knew, how much of the plan this was. Certainly I don't think that each of the figures that I write about in the book had the same end game in mind. I really don't think so. And I think that the majority of people, if I set leaders aside, where I would have maybe kind of higher expectations of agency there, and deliberate politicization. I will say that people like Billy Graham were deliberately political, absolutely. And if you look at the rise of the Christian right and even the whole evangelical parachurch organizations like Campus Crusade, Bill Bright, they were deliberately political. Now, political in the direction of Trump, maybe not all the way there, but definitely right-wing politics, more so than I think many evangelicals like to remember in some cases with the passage of time. So, that is the case to a certain extent. But then when it comes to the ordinary people, the vast majority, I think, earnestly believe that this is what it looks like to be obedient. This is what it looks like to obey Jesus, because this is what every Bible study book, self-help book on the shelves of their Christian bookstores is reinforcing one way or another, either like straight on or, you know, more subtly. When they listen to Christian radio, the artists, the songs, if you're an anti-Trump artist, like, good luck getting radio time. I don't think it happens. Do you want to get signed for a record deal? There are some requirements here, right? So then what that means is if you want to hear Jesus music, it's going to come more often than not wrapped in this packaging. So many evangelicals today will say they don't think they're political at all. and their church isn't political, then I'll go into their church and I'll hear, you know, prayers against the evils of big government. And again, you know, all these political things surface, but it doesn't feel political to them. It is just obedience. It is just how Christians are. And so I think that I know that there are many, many lovely, generous, good people attending these churches who are drawn into this larger ideology because they're part of the community. But that is the default ideology. Again, if you turn from that, it's going to get a little rough for you in many of these spaces. But if you're comfortable in that space, then it will be a lovely sense of belonging for many people, right? So it is very complex how people inhabit these spaces. And the majority of ordinary evangelicals, I think, are participating in these spaces because they think this is the godly thing to do.
0: It's interesting, and you know, we've taken so much of your time. So one final question as we do wrap up. But from Australia and New Zealand, there's sort of this weird aspect that we get to be a little voyeuristic around this, right, and just view it from afar. And yet also it's not. There's so much that actually does start playing into our spiritual worlds within church life, even into our politics, and also the way that there's interactions in online spaces, right? There's so much more sharing. I can think of multiple people who, you know, even 4 or 5 years ago weren't really massively politically active, and yet because of the influence of what they've been seeing in the Christian church in America, and mostly the white evangelical church, they've become more active. There's now something that's going, that's becoming that tribalistic. So there's this sort of weird bend of that. I know that history is your focus, and that's part of what you've done. But if I could ask, and you're fine to say bad luck, but you know, if we're following a bit of what an arc is here. We have sort of this moment, and Donald Trump is that sort of idea of that John Wayne, as you've talked about in the book. What comes beyond this from the white evangelical church? Is it a continuation of this same path? Is there a moment where the church asks different questions of itself? Is there something as you look back in history or something as you're looking that you see might be coming?
1: You know, back in 2016, when we saw this, you know, incredible turnout for Trump in the white evangelical community, I started watching then. I started watching for either regret or critique, right? If not self-critique, then critique of the Trump administration. Like, okay, you beat Hillary Clinton, you got the White House, safe in Republican hands, and I just never saw it. And again, that's 10 years now, 10 years of looking, waiting for that stepping back. So it's hard right now for me to envision what would produce that. I think that right now, looking even to the very near horizon in American politics, to the midterms this fall, it is very hard for me to see beyond that because of the potential for voter suppression, for lies about the results, and for the potential for not just controversy, but even potentially violence. The pieces are all being put in place right now. And so as a historian, certainly in my lifetime, I feel like we are approaching this unprecedented moment. So I don't know what the future holds, even the near term, the very near term in this country. And so it's really hard for me to wrap my mind around how we should expect evangelicals to respond in that moment or in what's beyond. What we do know is that white evangelicals are far more likely than any Americans to support the election conspiracies around 2020, for example, and to have higher levels of comfort with political violence and these sorts of things. So we have this data, and then we're kind of on the brink of potentially a really disruptive moment. So if there is kind of a soul searching, I think it will probably have to come after whatever lies ahead more immediately. And I think for all Americans at some point, it's hard for us to imagine what's on the other side of this. But my sense as a pessimistic historian is that things will probably have to get worse before they get better. And then I think it will be a challenge for all of us to pick things up and see how we can move forward in better ways if we are given the opportunity.
0: I think it is one of those ones where this is a rather sweeping statement, but the idea that if anyone who is a follower of Jesus gets too involved in the right of politics or the left of politics, there ultimately needs to be a conversation, right? And a self-reckoning, a self-questioning, because Jesus is okay to handle the tough questions and ask the tough questions around truth. If Jesus really is the truth, the way, the truth, and the life, then we can ask those tough questions. We don't have to shy away from the tough questions. And so whether that's we need to question much more that those fully into a left-leaning concept and they view their Christianity only through the left of politics or the right of politics. Mm-hmm. I sense that there needs to be that moment, but it does, that feels almost countercultural to even suggest that we should be questioning hard our political views in light of our spiritual views. But it does seem like that's something that probably is going to be needed in the time to come.
1: Absolutely, yeah. I would say too, you know, as a person of faith myself too, and as I get stressed about our current political situation, and again, we're a decade into this particular long moment, I think that, you know, Jesus doesn't actually ask us to win, and Jesus doesn't need our protection, and you know that be faithful, be obedient, and I think that there's some kind of grace in that framing as well. And I think that probably is part of the problem. We don't need to fight for truth.
0: Kristen, we could talk for hours more, but I've taken enough of your time already. Thank you so much for it, and thank you for spending some time with us on Towards Understanding.
1: Thank you so much for having me.
0: Kristen Cobes-Dumais, the author of the book Jesus and John Wayne, my guest here on Towards Understanding.
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0: This is Towards Understanding, and as we tend to do each time on the program, we just take a moment to reflect. Look at the stories that we've heard, the conversations we've had, and say, what do we learn from it? And today we heard from Kristen Cobes-Dumais, author of the book Jesus and John Wayne, and Edwin, who heads up the Heart for Iran, incredible work that they're doing, reaching in to Iran with different media to really reach people and let them know about Jesus, who loves them. And I think the remarkable thing I take from both of these stories is this idea that even in, as we were talking with Kristen, sort of this idea that sometimes the faith and culture and politics have maybe, you know, shaped each other too much. The politics has maybe shaped the faith a bit too much. And even in these hard line places like Iran, which is not open to Christianity at all, yet God is at work. Incredible things happen, even in the places and the spaces that we think, oh, I don't know how that's happening. It's the system's too big. And yet God continues to be at work. People continue to respond to Jesus' love for them, and they continue to shine the way that he would like them to. I think it's an encouragement to take for me, whichever part of the spectrum, the political spectrum you might be in, that God is still at work. He is beyond that, even though sometimes it feels like our politics is all-encompassing. That was a reflection I took. Maybe it was something similar for you. Whatever it is, I hope that you take a moment to think about it and head towards a better understanding.
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1: Let me ask you something. What do you think about the aging process? I was able to see Anthony Hopkins' film, The Father, a film that captures the emotional turmoil that occurs in the lives of those who watch their loved ones age. One question that stood out to me was, is life only meant for dying, or is it meant for living? One passage in Proverbs says, gray hair is a crown of glory, and it is gained in a righteous life. This quote should motivate us all with gray hair to finish well and show how a righteous life can add value to society. Life is intended to be lived by, well, living. Now get out there and live it. This is Russ Matthews with God in 60 Seconds. 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
3: Yeah, I'm 83. 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
1: As we get older, we need to adapt to a lot of changes. 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
2: Hi, it's Jamin, your one-minute coach. When you're down on your luck, things aren't great, or there's a bunch of pain in your life, it's common to fall into the trap of complaining about your life and how hard it is to be you. Now, while complaining about a situation that isn't ideal is very natural and common, it really doesn't make any sense. Eckhart Tolle says that when we complain, we become disempowered as we make ourselves victims. Leave the situation, change the situation, or accept it. All else is madness. Complaining causes you to live with the illusion of no choice and to give away your power for change. It leaves you feeling hopeless and helpless. The way out of this place is always to embrace 100% choice and responsibility for your life. People who find a way to win never complain. They understand that no matter how bad things are or how much pity they crave, complaining only makes things worse. It really makes no sense at all. For more information, go to oneminutecoach.com.au.
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3: I was once offered a business opportunity that promised to make me a millionaire. Filled with excitement, I shared the good news with my friends and neighbours, only to find out shortly after that the deal had fallen through. I was completely shattered. That story reminds me of the rich young man from the book of Mark who got all excited about what Jesus could do for him. Like me, he saw a bright future and so he ran up to Jesus, falling on his knees in front of him. But his bubble was soon burst as Jesus challenged him to sell everything and give it to the poor. This wasn't what the man expected. The deal was off and he walked away deflated. Are you willing to do what it takes to give up everything for Jesus' sake? God's word promises that if you do, you won't walk away disappointed. You'll inherit eternal life.
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12: 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A special interview today. A guy, an Aussie, now living in Nashville with his brother and both their families, while back with their most joyful and optimistic album yet for King and Country. The new album, The Most Beautiful Colours, is a global celebration and charge of hope in the midst of great difficulty. Alive with global sights and sounds and a

0: nice things. I don't view myself as anything all that remarkable. You know, I think for me and my brother, I feel like I'm actually just trying to be faithful to the things that God's given me. And in some cases, you know, I when it comes to vulnerability, I've often joked that I'm not a good enough songwriter to write about things that actually don't mean something to me. And so in some cases, vulnerability is a part of the songwriting process, because, you know, I realize that if I'm going through something in my life, there's a chance that the thing that I'm going through, there's millions of other people actually going through something very, very similar. And those are actually the things that are worth writing songs about. If I'm trying to just say something to someone that I think is wise, inherently, it actually falls quite flat. But when I actually say something to myself that is, hey, this is what I'm walking through, you know, what would comfort my own soul? Those are the very things that are actually worth writing songs about. And so for me, you know, being vulnerable and being honest about the things that are going on, like I hope that's encouraging. I hope that is something that that people can draw from. And then in some cases, the mistakes that I've made, maybe if I write about them, maybe they won't make the same mistakes, you know. And so I feel like that's the part of songwriting that actually makes the most sense.
1: Now, you guys have played to large and small audiences all over the world, and I'm sure there's been many stories from touring on the road. Okay, they say what happens on the road stays on the road. That's an old saying, I know. But I do have some great memories personally of Brisbane Entertainment Centre not so long ago, and the start of the second set not going quite as planned. I'm sure you remember that. What was your first thought when that happened?
0: If you were there, we were at the Brisbane Entertainment Centre and had this whole big kerfuffle, but you know, it's funny when you have these moments of things like the road, the highs and the lows. Ironically enough, what I've realized about life is you actually only really remember the highs and the lows. You don't remember the in between. You know, those types of things are. And so, you know, when we go on vacation, we don't try and do the same thing every day. We'll just try and do one unique thing when we go on a vacation, because those are actually those become the cherished memories. And so when you have a moment like what we had with you all in Brisbane, speaking of, you know, my father having, you know, many, many years ago, basically lost everything in that building, coming back to that building. Obviously, you know, you've got the way that shows go can be a little bit of an adventure with certain sonics and sounds and all that sort of stuff. But those are the things that make you they're endearing moments, because A, people kind of see who you actually really are. And if you don't lose your marbles, that's a good thing. Those are moments that obviously we'll never forget. And that was a very, very special moment with everybody in the Brisbane Entertainment Centre.
1: Well, it was. I remember the crowd joining in singing Father Abraham to amuse ourselves. Okay, if it was a secular crowd, it may have been a different response.
0: That's right. So that's right.
1: And it was the ultimate. I mean, we all have church and the sound goes wrong at the back, and we all turn around and go, that was the ultimate turn around, look at the sound guy moment. It really was.
0: That was. Yep. I'll never forget kind of going up to our sound guy, Ralph, going, hey, man, you all right? Because that was quite a roller coaster.
1: It certainly was.

0: You're listening to History Makers, Steve Mack in for Matt Prater. Today, we're chatting with Luke Smallbone, one half of the duo for King and Country. Hey, when you guys were growing up, how important was radio to you?
1: Well, you know, so radio was just what we, turned on in the car, you know. And start to think through, memories, pretty much every special encounter in your life has music attached to it. You go to a wedding, there's music. You go to church, there's music. You go to a party, there's music. You go to a funeral, there's usually music. Everything is surrounded around music. And so it's usually the soundtrack to really intense conversations. It's usually as the soundtrack to amazing moments in your life. And I think that radio is interesting because obviously we know there's advertising, we know there's all those things, but it's actually kind of inherently free. And if you start to think through everything else in your life these days, there's actually not too much that's actually free. Yes, obviously there's nonprofits and there's, you know, obviously advertising being sold, but you've got that, you get to make that decision, right? And so I think the joy of music is, and radio is, that there's a beacon of hope on the sound waves at all time. And you never quite know who's going to stumble upon that radio station. And so I think that radio is just one of those wonderful, cherished, things that we shouldn't take for granted, because I think it's just that special.
0: So did you sport a Walkman or a boombox back in the day?
1: You know, I probably was a little bit more of the Walkman guy. The boombox felt a little bit too heavy for me, so I would much prefer to go with the Walkman, that's for sure.
0: And way too many D-cell batteries to have to put that in. Hey, who was your favorite artist growing up?
1: Favorite artist growing up, you know, so when we came to the States, you know, we, Amy Grant was obviously a big part of our childhood, having my dad do shows with her in Australia. Seal, mainstream artist Seal, I don't know if you remember Seal, Kissed by a Rose, that band I really enjoyed. But probably the one that spoke to me the most when it came to art, and as I was getting a little older, was Switchfoot. They'd released, when I was in high school, the album, The Beautiful Letdown. And I'll never forget listening to that. And it was one of the first times I listened to an album and thought to myself, I wonder if I could write music like that, you know, because that just speaks to me. It's really powerful. Mm. They're asking really thought-provoking questions, and it's catchy. It's well-crafted lyrics, well-crafted sounds. And so, you know, that album and that band is one that I've always kind of looked to with great appreciation and thankfulness that they made that music.
0: Now, if King and Country could be remembered for just one song, I mean, we remember you guys for so many songs, but which song stands out to you the most, if any?
1: Yeah, I mean, look, I think, what the public would say is God Only Knows, you know, I think because, that song was really written for the depressed and the forgotten person. And I think that we were trying to think through if we could say something that would encourage that person, what would we say? And I think the most encouraging thing that we could say is, you know, God actually knows these things about you. God actually sees you. And there is a kind of love that God only knows, and that's actually for you. And so I think, you know, when I just look at what it encompasses when it comes to our career and what we would hope that people would be left with, I think it would probably be that one.
0: What is your favorite scripture verse and why?
1: Yeah, I mean, look, I was praying a while back just to fall more and more in love with scriptures. And what's funny is if you pray that prayer, you actually end up falling more and more in love with scriptures. But one of my favorites has been Psalms 20, verse 7. Some trust in chariots, some trust in horses, but we trust in the name of the Lord our God. And some people are like, horses? Chariots? That speaks to you, Luke. And the reason why it's my favorite is because chariots and horses were strength and power back in the day. And so if you were to translate that verse in your head to some people trust in their careers, some people trust in their houses, some people trust in their marriages, some people trust in their family. If you replace those with certain things, you know, it starts to become very, very real to you. And when you actually end up with, but we're going to be people that trust in the name of the Lord our God. It's just one of those verses that's always spoken such faith to me and encouragement to me.

0: 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Today, we're chatting with Luke Smallbone, one half of the duo for King and Country.
1: I've just heard some awesome news about Drummer Boy being released in Australian cinemas on the 5th of November. Tell us about that.
2: Yeah, Drummer Boy is a Christmas musical about two brothers that end up on the opposite side of the Revolutionary War. And it's actually been something we've been working on for about 8 years. Obviously, because it's a musical and it's a movie, it's merging kind of the two things that we love the most, which is, you know, music and film. And we're really thrilled. And ironically enough, Australia will be the first market to see this movie in the entire world. And so we couldn't be more excited about that coming to theatres.
1: That's great stuff. And, of course, a new album dropping very soon, a song featuring Mariah and Courtney. Great to have you and Joel's wife joining you on a song. All very exciting stuff happening for you guys. Now, Luke Smallbone from For King and Country, thank you for joining us today on History Makers. You guys are definitely History Makers. Thank you so much.
2: Hey, man, thanks for the time. We appreciate you.
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1: John Marsden is an author of more than 40 children's books and an experienced teacher. He's well qualified to comment on the art of parenting. Marsden believes that poor parenting is leading to an epidemic of mental health issues among Australian kids, but it goes unnoticed because criticising parents is considered taboo. Marsden lists several less than helpful parenting modes, like my child is my hero, parents who indulge their kids no matter what they do. My child is extraordinary, narcissistic parents who have a sense of failure in their own adult lives. And my child and I are like best friends, those who want to be friends, not parents. Children are a gift. We don't own them. They are unique creations of God. Our task is to love and guide them while we can.
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1: Are you in a winter season? And no, I'm not talking about the weather. I'm Danny Sinnott with Another Brave to Go. Sometimes the hard seasons go for so long that it feels like it's never going to end. Then when you start to see glimpses of it, it can feel really hard to trust. I remember coming out of a winter season of about 4 years, and then one day at church, I found myself silently praying for a breakthrough, claiming the lyrics of the song that was playing, Do It Again by Elevation Worship. The lyrics say, I've seen you move the mountains, and I believe I'll see you do it again. You made a way where there was no way. As I prayed, a lady came up behind me and laid hands on my back. She said, I see a road. It's been blocked with huge mountains of dirt. But Jesus wants you to know that he's got a shovel and he's clearing the road himself, and it's not even hard. You know, at the time, I didn't trust enough to get my hopes up. But within weeks, I watched the new season unfold with amazing breakthroughs. In Isaiah chapter 43, verse 19, it says, See, I am doing a new thing. Now it springs up. Do you not perceive it? I'm making a way in the wilderness and streams in the wasteland. Seasons may be long, but they always change. So watch for a glimpse of light that is making a way in the wilderness. For more resources, podcasts, and videos on doing life together, head on over to our website, braveenough.org.
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2: Many of Jesus' disciples were fishermen. They lived and fished by the Sea of Galilee, which is a very large inland body of water, measuring about 21 kilometres long and about 13 kilometres wide. At one point, when Jesus and his disciples looked to go from one side to the other side, a raging storm broke out and waves broke over the boat so that it was nearly swamped. Jesus' disciples are terrified and wake Jesus, who's asleep on the cushion, asking if he cares if they drown. Must have been a huge storm if fishermen who had fished there all their lives were terrified. Jesus then rebukes the wind and the waves and says, "Quiet, be still." And the wind died down and was completely still. The disciples were terrified and asked each other, "Who is this? Even the wind and the waves obey him." Imagine how we would have felt seeing Jesus calm a storm with just his voice. This is an interesting story on many levels. It shows both his humanity, as tired and asleep, and his divinity. He has authority over nature. The disciples ask a very good question. Who is this? Jesus claims to be the Son of God. And this is another example of how he proves that claim.
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3: We've all heard the phrase, it's like a battle between David and Goliath. This biblical term has stayed in our vocabulary for years. It's often used when the small guy takes on the big guy. When I hear that phrase used, it reminds me of my visit to the Valley of Elah in Israel, the actual place where David took on the actual Goliath. You think about the courage it took for young David to take on a giant. The story in 1 Samuel 17 shares how David said, "Who are you to defy the armies of the living God?" I guess there's two ways to look at it, isn't there? You could look at Goliath and think, he's so big, he's going to kill me. Or you could look at Goliath and think, he's so big, I can't miss him. It's all a matter of perspective. Many of us look at the Goliaths in our life and think, it's so big, it's going to kill me. But we need to have a paradigm shift in our thinking. Instead, we need to look at our God and think how big our God is compared to our Goliath. The Bible says nothing is impossible for those who believe. Maybe you've got a financial Goliath right now. Maybe you've got a Goliath in your health. Maybe unemployment is a Goliath for you. Don't look at how big Goliath is. Look at how big our God is. And remember, all things are possible to those who believe. I'm Matt Prater. For more, go to historymakers.tv.
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1: I heard of a man who always dreamt of driving on the German Autobahn, where he could drive as fast as he wanted to without breaking the law. One year on holiday, the moment came. But then his wife said something that made him think twice. I'm Tanya Harris of God Conversations. The man was just about to press down on the accelerator when his wife said, "Remember, you love your family." Suddenly, the question was no longer how fast was he allowed to drive, but how fast was it loving to drive? Notice the difference? This approach to life reflects Jesus' teachings the whole time he was on earth. Jesus constantly pointed people away from living by rules to the higher law of living by love. Love focuses on others over ourselves. When love guides our hearts, rules become redundant because love fulfills the law. For more on having your own God conversations, go to godconversations.com.
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1: Hi, it's Jamin, your 1 minute coach. What are you keeping track of? Seth Godin says that most people get stuck in a cycle of keeping track of the wrong things in life. They are constantly thinking about how many times they've failed, been rejected, or had things not work out the way they wanted. He says, why keep track of those things? Do they make us better or bitter? Why not keep track of other things, like all the times things did work out, all the risks that did pay off, all the great things people say about us, the things we are good at, and all the times we were able to brighten someone else's day? Godin says that when we start doing that, we are able to redefine ourselves as people who make an impact on the world. Whatever you pay attention to, you get more of. Whatever you measure begins to define you. When you track and measure the wrong things, these wrong things just keep showing up in your world. What are you keeping track of, and how is it affecting your life? For more information, go to oneminutecoach.com.au.
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2: 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Here to share more is Dave Quack.
3: As a society, I think we can get better at taking care of the mentally ill. If we find out someone's struggling, we sometimes treat them as we would someone who broke their leg. We'll send them a text and a couple of meals and hope they'll be fixed in a couple of weeks. But that's usually not the case with mental illness. Mental ill health can last weeks and months and years and decades. And although a food voucher would be nice, what we really need is for somebody to keep showing up indefinitely. When I was in my darkest depression, I had a friend turn up every Friday and make me go to Coolangatta for a walk on the beach. This went for nearly 2 years, and a lot of the time, I wasn't that much fun to be around. His commitment to me during this time is a big reason I'm going much better today. If you want to help people grow in their mental well-being, be prepared to commit for the long haul.
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2: Musician John Mayer released a haunting song, In the Blood. It starts with these words: how much of my mother has my mother left in me? And what about this feeling that I'm never good enough? Will it wash out in the water, or is it always in the blood? This is an insightful set of lyrics. Mayer recognises how deeply influenced all of us are by our family of origin. Mayer recognises the imprint of his parents. None of us are immune from this imprint, but the question is whether it's always in the blood or can we forge a new path. I have interviewed terrorists in Belfast and drug dealers in Cabramatta who have made a fresh start. They are not bound by the imprint of their parents, but have found new hope in the life-changing power of Jesus.
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2: Do you value loyalty? Loyalty is this fascinating and confusing thing, defined as being faithful to something or someone. When you hear stories about the reading of someone's will, many times you hear just how loyal people really are. You know, where there's a will, there's a relative. These stories show how people tend to judge loyalty based on what they get from others. While the Bible has a different take on this completely, in the book of Hebrews, God says that he will never leave us nor forsake us, not because of what he gets from his followers, but merely because of who he is, proving that God is the only one that is truly loyal, even when his followers are not. God shows us once again that he is the definition of loyalty. This is Russ Matthews with God in 60 Seconds. 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
4: When did you last make time to stop and just be? And I mean really stop, no phone or distractions, just totally absorbed in the moment around you right now. I'm Danny Sinnott with Another Brave to Go. You know, I do this often. It might be just sitting outside in the sunshine and not doing anything else but being present. It might be listening to the birds and feeling the warm sun on my face, or feeling the cool, gentle waves wash over my feet because I like that fun sensation of moving backwards really fast. Caramel ice cream in hand is even better because ice cream makes everything better, let's face it. I say time though because life has a really sneaky way of getting in the way of our best intentions. To some people it might seem silly to schedule time for yourself or even selfish, but it's way more productive than pushing through. Jesus led by example because he took time out often too, and if he needed it, then what makes us think that we don't? In Matthew chapter 14, verses 22 and 23, it says, "Immediately Jesus made the disciples get out of the boat ahead of him onto the other side, and he dismissed them. And then after he dismissed them, he went back up on his own to the mountainside to pray." It's these times of true rest that God not only recharges our minds and physical batteries, but also our mental creativity. So if you're needing to solve a problem or pump out a creative idea, then make time on a regular basis with yourself to just stop and be. For more resources, podcasts and videos on doing life together, head on over to our website, braveenough.org.
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2: I love the undo key on my computer. It's great for removing mistakes. Don't you ever wish there was an undo key in life? I do. I'd like to remove some of the choices I've made and things I've done, but life isn't like a computer. What we've done can't be undone. Or can it? God offers you and I a different kind of undo key. We can't remove our bad record, but on the cross, Jesus takes the punishment for it. He gives us his own perfect record so that we can be considered clean. The Bible says, God made him who had no sin to be sin for us, so that in him we might become the righteousness of God. So remember that no matter how bad your past is, God's mercy and grace are greater. You can be counted as perfect in God's eyes and given a totally clean record with Jesus' undo key.
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1: I heard a great story about what it means to have a relationship with God. The story's told about a first-year mathematics student that had an exam. He asked his professor if he could take an A4 sheet of paper as a cheat sheet into the exam. The professor agreed and told all the students they could take in an A4 sheet of paper, and whatever they could fit on the paper, they could take into the exam. The next day, the cheeky first-year maths student was sitting in the exam, and standing next to him was a fourth-year mathematics genius. He was ready to lean down and whisper the answers throughout the exam. The professor said, "You can't bring someone in, that's cheating." He said, "But hang on, you said whatever I could fit on the A4 sheet of paper, I could bring into the exam." He pointed to the ground, and the fourth year student was standing on an A4 sheet of paper. The point is, you can do much better with a person helping you than just some notes on a paper. With Christianity, many people just read the Bible and the laws and the principles and try and live a religious life. The truth is, Christianity is about a relationship with the risen Lord Jesus Christ. He's seated at the right hand of the Father and is leaning down 24 hours a day, 7 days a week, whispering, saying, "This is the way, walk in it." Maybe today's the day for you to consider a relationship with Jesus Christ. I'm Matt Prater. For more, go to historymakers.tv.
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3: One of the most well-known stories in the Bible is the story of the paralyzed man. Crowds follow Jesus everywhere. He comes to a town where there's a paralyzed man. His friends, they sound like great mates, want to get their friend to Jesus so he can be healed, but cannot get to him because of the crowds all around the house. These friends come up with a brilliant plan and carry the paralyzed man to the roof, cut a hole, and lower their friend down in front of the startled onlookers. And Jesus does something shocking. Seeing their faith, he says, "Your sins are forgiven." This was astonishing because forgiving sins, he was claiming to be equal with God. Many there were outraged and claimed that Jesus was speaking blasphemy, which would have meant the death penalty. But Jesus, knowing what they were thinking, said, "Which is easier, to say your sins are forgiven, or to say, get up and walk? But to show you that the Son of Man," which is what Jesus often called himself, "has authority on earth to forgive sins," he told the paralyzed man to get up, take his mat and go home, and the man was healed. This story shows Jesus' authority to heal, but also to forgive sins, demonstrating his claim to be the Son of God.
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1: Hi, it's Jamin, your 1 minute coach. 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
1: Sadly, divorce is on the rise in our society. Long-time marriages of many years are suddenly crumbling. But in truth, it may not be suddenly. I'm Tanya Harris of God Conversations. Whenever a relationship breaks down, we ask why. Often when we look back, we realize the problems may have started early. The cracks of disrespect, lack of trust, or poor communication were likely present at the beginning, but we didn't attend to them. Perhaps in the honeymoon phase, we thought they'd just go away. But healthy relationships don't just happen. Jesus constantly called us to love one another. And while we may think focusing on relationships is not a great use of time, we're reminded that love is the work. Taking time to address issues early on means the relationship is more likely to last the distance. Let's be willing to work at loving, the highest call of all. For more on having your own God Conversations, go to godconversations.com.
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3: 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So let's do coffee.
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5: How is it that if God has so opened my eyes to His grace, I can't help but take that grace to other people? And what opportunities do I have today to spread hope in the lives of others? Again, they are bombarded with doom. What if not living in denial of that pain? What if in the midst of that pain, I can bring some good news as well?
6: Well, Kevin Thompson joins us today on Focus on the Family with Jim Daly. I'm John Fuller, and thanks for being with us.
7: John, I think it's good to say, how do you start your day? You know, Gene and I, really since COVID, have gotten into that habit. We do RVL, Ray Vanderlaan, discipleship series. So in the morning, it's about a 15-minute little clip you can get from Focus on the Family. And we have a cup of coffee, and we pray together, and, you know, hear what Ray has to say, refer to scriptures, et cetera, do a devotional, and we get on with the day.
6: Yeah.
7: That's most days, not every day, because there are things that crowd that. But how do you start your day? It's a good question. And oftentimes, there's that desire to look at the phone and look at the news, and I do that too. Don't get me wrong, I'm no saint or angel, but there is that habit to kind of start our day with the worst possible news we can find,
6: That's
7: right?
6: That's a good observation.
7: But when you stop and think about it, why do that? Let's start with the uplifting news of what's eternally true rather than the temporary news of what will drag us down.
6: I remember I was taking one of my boys to school, and he wanted to hear sports, and I just said, hey, truth before trivia. Let's listen to something on the radio or a podcast with the Bible in it. And he looked at me and like, why? You don't do that. He didn't say it, but I felt it. So, yeah, I'm tracking with you, and I'm really glad that we have Kevin Thompson here to really unpack this. Kevin is the married life pastor at Bayside Church in Roseville, California.
7: A beautiful location.
6: It is, isn't it? And he and his wife, Jenny, have two children. He's a marriage and parenting conference speaker. He's an author, and we're going to be dialing into his book, Hope Scrolling, 31 Days to a Better Way.
7: Kevin, welcome back to Focus on the Family. Oh, always good to have you.
8: Thanks for having me. Great to be here.
7: So much fun. This is really good. Let me just ask you up front. I mean, the doom scrolling is what everybody calls when you pop up and you start looking through YouTube feeds and whatever your social media preference is. Where'd you come up with hope scrolling?
8: Yeah. So just, Jim and John, 2 hours from where I live, there are four or five just mega companies who are spending billions of dollars every single year to try to figure out ways to get our attention. That's their goal. And what they figured out is the best way to get our attention is not by giving us good news, not by filling our hearts and our souls and sending us out into life, because the truth of the matter is hope-filled people scroll less.
7: Interesting.
8: And so they make less money.
7: You know what I heard, and finish this thought, but I just want to interject. Anger is the greatest motivator for clicking.
8: Absolutely.
7: Isn't that crazy?
8: Well, I found that during 2020. One of the things I really found was there was a correlation between, because obviously as a married life pastor, I know some insights into people's lives, right? And so I found a correlation between the men who had the worst marriages tended to be at church the most outspoken in critique of how we were handling different political and socio situations of what was taking place.
7: Interesting.
8: And it just shows that dissatisfaction underneath in the heart expresses itself in some ways. And so

0: what the day-to-day is and what the news is pressing to us. We have to live in both of those things. Mm-hmm. But which one is going to dictate how we interpret the other? And generally speaking, whichever story we enter into first is going to be the story that sets our perspective for the rest of the day. And so why not focus more on the hope of the gospel rather than the doom of culture?
1: Let me ask you, in the book, you mentioned a research study or survey that Fellowship of Christian Athletes did. Yay to them. That's how I became a Christian, was through FCA. But what was the findings and what was the study?
0: So 6 or 7 years ago, FCA came up with an app and where you have this daily interaction with Scripture. And so they ran this over a period of time to watch because they would give you an assessment beforehand of how you scored in various areas. And then based on that, they would feed you very specific scriptures to try to help you in whatever areas those students were struggling with, whether it was sexual sin, impurity issues, or discouragement, anxiety, all those things. And then after a year, they would feed you that same assessment. So they had all this data coming in to see what was the transformation that took place. But not only that, probably something the students didn't know, is they had the data of how often those students were actually reading the text message.
1: Oh, okay.
0: So they would send you a text message. If you clicked on it, it would take you then to the passage of Scripture. If you didn't click on it, you would know what was read and what was unread. And what they found was something extremely interesting, is there was a dramatic change in scores at one specific threshold. So students who clicked on the app and found the Scripture 2 or 3 days a week, their scores didn't change one bit. But the moment you got in the pattern of 4 days a week, there was a dramatic change in the scores. And it begins to show, not with perfection, but with this rhythmic discipline, that if you can enter into God's story on a regular daily basis, it will begin to impact how you see yourself and I think how you see this world.
1: Well, it's so true, and it's so self-evident. If you're reading the Word and praying and doing that together with your spouse, ideally, there should be a difference, right? And when you don't do those disciplines, there isn't a difference. Mm-hmm. And that's the truth. We see that in our own research here at Focus on the Family. You have to apply spiritual truth in order to receive spiritual blessing, I think.
0: Yeah.
1: In that context, have you seen this in your church too? Is it playing out that way?
0: Oh, there's no question. I mean, even back if you look at 5 to 6 years ago, 6 years ago now with 2020, I saw a dramatic difference in the cultural turmoil that was going on with the church members who I knew were in a discipleship group that were strategically reading through Scripture versus those church members who were not involved in a regular Bible study. Now, they might have been doing something privately on their own, but I don't know that. But there was just this dramatic difference. And here's, Jim, I think one of the things that's interesting to me is, I think part of it is, if you do not read the minor prophets, you might struggle to truly understand some of the issues going on in our day-to-day.
1: Hmm.
0: And so if all you do is kind of cherry-pick aspects of the Gospels here, and you know, the good parts of the Psalms, let's not read the bad parts,
1: then I think
0: you can really struggle with this contrast between this really good God and the sorrow that we see. And there can be almost this angst of a blame toward others who don't believe in Jesus and go, oh, societal problems are their fault. But whenever you begin to read the prophets specifically, you see the charge that God's people have of now influencing their culture to such an extent that we have a responsibility to what's going on. And so I just found during the whole 2020 craze that those who were in a strategic interaction with the whole of Scripture responded in a radically different way than those who weren't.
1: Yeah. You observe too, one simple fix for most couples works to improve their trajectory. What is that one simple fix? Everybody's going, yeah, what is it?
0: Yeah, I had a couple come into me one time, and they're right in the throes of life, of kids and careers, all that. Thankfully, I'm just a decade beyond that, right?
1: Yeah, right?
0: And so their marriage wasn't horrible, but it wasn't where they wanted it to be. And so it's interesting, as we were sitting there talking, I just noticed that, one, the credibility of that couple seeking help now and not waiting till it was horrible. And so I applauded them for that. I said, here's what I want you to do. He had a very busy job. I said, every day at 2 o'clock, I want you to set an alarm on your phone. And when that alarm goes off, I want you to take 2 minutes and simply think about your wife. Think about what she's going through with her kids at home, and she's about to go pick up the little ones at school. She has the smallest one that's still at home. Think about her day. Think about how, in just a few hours, whenever you go home, how can you best contribute to her, and what mindset do you need to get in to enter into that house in a proper way? Then I told the wife, I said, hey, it can't be as strategic with you. You got little kids at home and at school, but when you put the smallest one down for a nap, as that one is drifting off to sleep.

0: I want you to be intentional and take 2 minutes and think about your husband and just think about what's his day, what's his pressure, all that. I just want both of you to take 2 minutes and let's see how that goes. 6 weeks later, I'm at church. I happen to run into the wife and she comes up to me and she goes, "Hey, you know, it's been a while." And I thought, oh yeah, oftentimes I don't get the checkup. Like, what happened here?
1: Yeah.
0: Was my advice horrible? And I asked her, I said, "How are things going?" And she said, "Kevin, it's amazing. Nothing has changed, but everything has changed."
1: Huh.
0: And I said, "Really?" She goes, "It's amazing how just that reality of 2 minutes of fixating on one another and thinking about each other. Now, whenever he comes home, we connect in a meaningful way. It changes our interaction at night. It gives me compassion toward maybe if he comes home frustrated. It gives him compassion if he comes home and the house is in chaotic. Just taking that intentional time of attention now has changed everything. I think it's true in marriage. I think it's true with our relationship with Jesus."
1: In this book, Hope Scrolling, 31 Days to a Better Way, you talk about three questions. The first is, what's the hope?
0: Yeah.
1: I mean, this is in everybody's heart. Mm-hmm. What is the hope?
0: Yeah. So what I love about Hope Scrolling, here's a little bit of a danger of devotional books, is sometimes devotional books cannot actually point you to Scripture. And so my goal with Hope Scrolling is I want you in Scripture, and oh, by the way, here are some words that might help you get there in some way. So each of these 31 days just takes a simple passage of Scripture. And one of the first things I want you to do is as you read it, go in, and just every time you see God mentioned, Father, Son, or Holy Spirit, just mark that, notate that some way physically in the book. In seminary, we always learned the triangle was the symbol of the Trinity. And so I would just take that, and every time the Father, Son, or Spirit mentioned, I just draw a triangle over that word. And it begins to show you how the Bible is about God, it's not about us, and about how he's popping off the page. So yeah. The very first question I always want to ask whenever I'm reading Scripture is, what is the hope about God? Where is his character, his nature, who he is? Let's begin with him, then we can get to us, then we can get to others. But let's begin with who God actually is, because if we'll have that perspective about God's sovereign power, his control, his love, his holiness, it will begin to impact now how we view everything else.
1: Kevin, let me ask you this. You mentioned a story about this prisoner that you befriended. Now, first of all, way to go to do a little prison ministry, but I've done a little bit of that, but that's a lot of commitment. But what happened with this prisoner that you knew?
0: Yeah, so Jim, you know, it's been about 6 years since I've been coming here to Focus. What a privilege it is. And so 6 years ago, I transitioned from Arkansas here to where I am now in California. But back in my old life in Arkansas, I just noticed at one point that I in the pastorate, I wasn't spending a lot of time around non-Christians. So I began to figure out, how can I spend more time around non-Christians? And so one opportunity was the local university was in need of adjunct professors of speech. And so I thought, oh, that'll be fun. I love communication and study it. I thought, I'll go teach these 19-year-olds intro to speech. And so I walked into my very first class, 24 19-year-olds walked through the room. But then there was one 35-year-old who came in, who was my age, same age as me. And over the time, we built a very significant relationship, in part because we were kind of making fun of these 19-year-old kids and the foolishness that was going on in class. But come to find out that we had grown up in very similar ways and gone to school and all those things. And then our lives took a minor divergence from one another. I went to seminary and he got addicted to heroin. So just a minor change between the two.
1: Wow.
0: And those poor decisions eventually led him into prison. And so while I was pastoring a church, he was serving his time. Well, he had gotten out and was putting his life back together. And that's how he ended up in my freshman speech class. And we built a good relationship. He was uncertain about faith, but he was intrigued about faith. And so I invited him to church. And over that course of that semester, and then even beyond that, after he was outside of my class for the 2 years that he was there at the school, we had a great relationship. I did a couple funerals for family members of his, but he just never would cry. Crossed the line of faith. He was so close. He wanted to believe. You could tell he wanted to believe, but just couldn't quite process it. He did a great job turning his life around, eventually moved out of state. Well, then I moved to California. I lost track of him. And I've always wondered kind of what happened with him. Well, last year, whenever I was sitting in my office, I got a letter from the Arizona Department of Corrections. Mm-hmm. And I thought, I don't know anybody in Arizona that's in prison. And I opened that letter. And the letter began that, "Kevin, you may not remember me, but I took your freshman speech class so many years ago in Arkansas." And he said, "I'm writing this with a trembling hand at this moment. I totally understand if you don't want to ever respond to this letter, or if you don't want to even know or say that you know me, because what happened is he had relapsed in his addiction and made a horrific choice. And that choice eventually landed him in the Arizona Department of Corrections, in all likelihood, maybe for life because of his prior convictions that took place as well. But he told me about that the night before, he was just laying in bed thinking about faith. And he thought about me and thought about our conversations. And he just came to the realization that there is no way that God could truly love him and be real and powerful and sovereign with where his life had ended up. That it's just impossible. And so he made the decision. He said, tomorrow, whenever I wake up, I'm going to decide to be an atheist. And from that point forward, I'm going to be an atheist. So the next morning, he woke up. He made the decision to be an atheist. And he went back to the library that you could rent stuff out at the prison. And he took the Bible back that he had leased out. And he gave it back. He said, I felt so good about myself. I had a direction now. I kind of just felt this freedom now in my atheism. And he said he checked out a radio that you could have for maybe an hour or so. Got back to his cell, laid down on his cot, reached over, turned on the radio. Now going to spend his first kind of relaxing nap as an atheist. And the first voice he hears is mine. As I am talking to the two of you about stay in your lane.
1: Yeah.
0: And I mentioned in that moment, remember, stay in your lane is this idea of you're supposed to control everything that belongs to you, but then you have to accept what belongs to God. And so in that conversation, the three of us talked about, you have to control, you have to own everything that you have done. Mm-hmm. You can't blame anybody else. It is fully your responsibility. You cannot live in denial of what you have done. But at the same time, don't live in denial of what God has done for you. And you can live in the reality of both of those things, the consequences of your own sin and the beauty of God's grace. And he wrote that letter and he said, Kevin, I was an atheist for 30 minutes. And now I believe.
1: That's amazing. Focus on the family, reaching in everywhere. In but that prison. Was great that you were on the program. That had to blow his mind.
0: He said in the letter, he said, here's what I don't understand, Kevin, is I am in Arizona, and the first voice I hear is a voice from Arkansas that's moved from California, that's taping in Colorado, speaking to this prison in Arizona.
1: That's something.
0: But that's the beauty of God. That's the hope that we have. That's the power of why we need to, on a daily basis, enter back into Scripture. Because let's face it, if the first thing that I do this morning is I scroll the news, I'm going to feel so desperately hopeless and almost helpless in what I can do. But when you and I remember the power of a present, loving, compassionate God that invades our lives, then we begin to see God's going to show up somehow today, and I want to be there whenever he does.
1: It's incredible. That's a great story, and we're privileged to be a part of it, really. So that's the what's the hope, the hope in Christ,
0: the hope
1: for
0: about
1: every
0: God.
1: Circumstance. Yeah. The next hope of the hope questions is, how is that hope for you?
0: Yes.
1: Now, that's grammatically a little odd to me, but explain the question.
0: So we want to begin with, what is the hope about God? How did this? Every single passage is going to show me something about the character and nature of God that exudes a concept of hope, right? So after we see and discover what that is, it doesn't just stay there in God's character. Now it wants to invade my character. So the question then becomes, how is this good news for me on this day, whatever I'm experiencing? So whether you are sitting beside your spouse in a hospital room right now and you're reading scripture, or you're celebrating this great merger that's about to take place, you're going to sell your business, or this is your first day at cheer practice and you get to be the captain and everything's right. No matter where you are in life, you take the character and nature of God is found in Scripture and say, okay, how does this apply to me? And how is this now going to change my world? And you have this basically this transformation. Allow the Holy Spirit to transform your heart and to encourage you as you're launching into this day so that you can be the salt and light that God wants you to actually be.
1: Yeah, that is so good. And again, this is the backdrop of how you create discipline spiritually to be able to see fruit in your life. Mm-hmm. You know, beliefs, well, really values, then beliefs, and then behaviors that come out of that. Mm-hmm. And there's where, you know, if you're living a spiritually light life, you may not enjoy the fruit of that journey because it won't be rooted in the right things, right?
0: No, that's exactly right. And think about, this is what we know. Here's the thing about the three of us. We've experienced the goodness of this, of what it's like whenever we have a character that exudes Christ and the impact that we can have. We've also experienced the other side, that we have been void of Christ. We have done the doom scrolling. We've walked into a room and brought it more down than we have brought it up. And so what we want for our listeners is not this judgment or or, oh man, you need to do better, right? It is this invitation into a much better way. Just think about, go back to the fruit of the Spirit you quoted earlier. Just think about that idea of love, joy, peace, hope, patience, kindness, goodness, faithfulness, gentleness, self-control. Think about the goodness that is there. That's a better way to live life. And that is literally offered to every single one of us today on the table if we want to take it. But here's the thing. You're not going to get it by scrolling your phone. You are going to get it as you humble yourself, experience Jesus in the midst of Scripture, and then allow His Spirit to penetrate your heart and to begin to change who you actually are.
1: It's so true. You moved from Arkansas to California. You observe that in California, the church community that you're engaged with had a kind of a harder edge toward California, yeah. The politics of California. What did you learn in that observation?
0: In many ways, what breaks my heart is how many Christians now are looking at the sinfulness in California and they're mocking it and leaving, mm-hmm. moving somewhere around the country and just going, I'm washing my hands of this. Now, there's plenty of reasons to move away from California. I get that. But there's a million reasons to move away from California, but the gospel isn't one. Mm. So here's the truth. As Christians are mocking and leaving California, it's intriguing to me that as Jesus came over and looked at broken, fallen, sin-filled Jerusalem, He wept over it and died for it. And that's what we should be doing. And so there should actually be nobody that's more hope-filled than a Christian in the midst of California, because what greater chance do we have than to make a difference in the lives of this very influential state that we all know has struggles in many ways and perspectives that we would never buy into. One of the things I tell people all the time, I get to wake up every day of my life and say, how can I make marriages in California better? Well, that's job security right there, right? There's plenty of need. Focus on the family will always be needed. Imagine the difference between saying we'll always be needed and we grow bitter about that because of the sinfulness and the brokenness of the world. Now, we need to weep over the fallenness of others and ourselves, no question. But then we have to bring in the truth of the gospel and have an excitement of, oh my goodness, the life that we get to invite people into if they can see what's going on.
1: You know, and it reminds me, we've had a guest on and we were talking about, I think it was Lutzer, a theologian, and he was talking about the idea that when we read the scripture, we look at what's in it for us, eternal life. And we kind of get a me focus on that, as opposed to what he believes God intended, which is you participate with me, God, in bringing the kingdom of heaven to earth. Mm-hmm. So we are agents of His. Yes. But it is one of the harder things to do. We are ruggedly independent. We like to say, Lord, accept me. Lord, I apologize for my sins. I'm a sinner saved by grace. And that's good. And that's eternal life. Mm-hmm. That's the promise. But now you got to do the work of heaven.
0: Yeah.
1: Oh, Lord, I didn't really sign up for that. You know. And so when you get into this, it does take us to that next question, which is how can you share hope.
0: Yeah.
1: So that's the third of the three questions.
0: Yeah. And it would be a very fair critique to look at this and go, hey, Kevin, you got the questions out of order, that the questions really should be Jesus first, others, and then yourself. That's how you get joy, right? I mean, we learned this as kids. But I did this intentionally, and it's this. It's because now, whenever you finish this time and this experience with God, I want your last thought not to be about yourself. I want your last thought to be, how can I go out and make a difference in the world? So we're going to start and ask, what's the hope about God in this passage? How does that hope apply to me? How can I take this hope? Not just, all right, God, go touch them. How can I take this hope into the lives of my neighbors, my coworkers, my families, my friends? And I would say, especially sitting here at Focus on the Family, the very first place I need to ask that question is, how can I take this hope to Jenny, Ella, and Silas?
1: Mm.
0: Let's begin with the, all right, Jesus said, love your neighbor. Let's begin there, but then let's move beyond that.
1: Yeah.
0: And so whenever I walk into the church office, it would be easy for people to think, oh, you walk into a church office, man, what a hope-filled place. No, they need hope brought to them as well. I need the gospel just as much as anybody. Mm-hmm. And then the neighbor that's across the street, the lost friend that's down the road, how is it that if God has so opened my eyes to His grace, I can't help but take that grace to other people? And what opportunities do I have today to spread hope in the lives of others? Again, they are bombarded with doom. What if not living in denial of that pain? What if in the midst of that pain, I can bring some good news as well?
1: Yeah, it is so good. It's a great way to state it. We don't want to live in fear. And I really appreciate how you have leaned into the practical side of hope, not just talking about what we believe, but how our daily habits shape the way we actually live, which is what makes the difference being Christian.
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1: Teaching your kids how to navigate life when you can't see what's ahead and you're overtired and you're worried that you're doing everything wrong.
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2: Everybody these days is looking for transformation, a new life, a new start, a new way. That, when you think about it, is the desire that many of today's reality TV shows pander to. But is transformation really possible? And if so, how and where do you get it? I'm Bernie Diamond, and welcome to the program today as we kick off a new series of messages called God's Miracle Makeover for you. We've all watched them on television, haven't we? The makeover shows. I remember when reality TV first became a phenomenon back in the 1990s, and way back then it felt kind of bizarre. But these days it's the norm, and we have reality makeover shows for just about anything and everything on television. There are body and beauty makeover shows where they take a plain Jane through a little plastic surgery, even dental surgery, a nip and a tuck here and there, some serious work on her hair and her makeup, and a style makeover on how she dresses, and all of a sudden, voila, there you have it, Miss Universe. There are some home makeover shows, renovation shows, surprise garden makeover shows, apartment makeover shows. Even the current talent shows are all about makeovers, from the initial slightly dull and boring guy that fronts up for the audition to the handsome buck all glammed up who sings his heart out in the grand final. See, this idea of makeovers has become the new vehicle for reality television to thrive and to become an incredible phenomenon that it's become. But the problem with reality television is that it's not real. In fact, there's nothing much real about reality television at all. It's carefully stage managed and contrived, let me tell you. Look, I've been on TV shoots. I remember doing a 2.5 minute spot that took 8 hours to shoot. All that stuff that looks oh so spontaneous on television is carefully scripted, carefully choreographed, carefully constructed. And we take this shot and that shot and we cut it and we try that again. All that stuff. To put it bluntly, reality television is completely an illusion. It's a mirage. It's not real. And through this medium, producers are peddling the concept of life transformation. It's aspirational television. It's dangling the concept of total transformation under our noses. And why do they do it? Because just as the age-old advertising adage, sex sells, is true, advertisers have realised that they can piggyback their products off the back of this illusory, seductive, aspirational notion of total transformation. That's why people watch these programs, because they scratch this deep itch, this deep desire for a transformed life, to be picked up on a magic carpet and whisked away to some new, perfect, idyllic reality. Just as cigarettes were the delivery platform for nicotine to create an addict that would buy those deadly products, so the transformational message of reality television is the delivery platform for whatever advertising message some company is prepared to pay for to get across to you during the program. So, to sum up my little social commentary rant here, reality television has made us addicts to the idea of transformation, and yet no amount of reality television is actually going to deliver transformation to you and me. As much as they promise a miracle makeover, as much as women in particular are flocking to cosmetic surgeons, as much as people go on fitness kicks, crash diets, as much as we go out and buy new clothes and try this or try that, none of it delivers the transformation that we're really looking for. Today we're kicking off a series of messages that I've called God's Miracle Makeover for You. Over these last couple of weeks, we talked about the signs and wonders that Jesus performed and the deep, powerful message that each of those miracles has for you and me. And in fact, last week, we finished off the series on miracles, signs and wonders with what I call the greatest miracle of them all, the resurrection of Jesus Christ. Not just as some historical fact, although it is that, but as a present reality for you and for me. Here again is how Paul the Apostle sums it up in Romans chapter 6 and verse 4. We were buried, therefore, by baptism into his death, in order that just as Jesus Christ was raised from the dead by the glory of the Father, we too might walk in newness of life. The greatest miracle of them all is the newness of life that Jesus brings, real life, newness, real transformation. And that's what we're talking about this week on the program, because this newness of life, it's what's available to each person who believes in Jesus. Problem is, a whole bunch of people who do believe in Jesus aren't living the new life. They're stuck in the old life. They're wrapped, as it were, in the grave clothes of the past, just as Lazarus was when he walked out of that tomb after Jesus raised him from the dead. That's why you and I need a miracle makeover. You can't have this newness of life when you're wrapped up in your old grave clothes, right? That's why we need God's miracle makeover. Not in some shallow external sense, but in a deep emotional spiritual sense. Look, looking your best is great. Do you want to look your best? Sure you do. I do. Mind you, for me, it's not an obsession as it is for some. But I like to look good. And yet at the same time, you and I both know that looking good only goes so far to making you feel good. It has some impact, but it doesn't deal with the deeper issues that so often hold us back from this newness of life that Jesus promises. There's a process of transformation that we can go through to ditch the hang-ups and the sins of the past so that we can actually experience this fresh new life that Jesus promises to bring. Theologians call this process sanctification. I don't much like that word. It feels too hoity-toity for me. I prefer rehabilitation or restoration, being transformed little by little back into the image of our Creator. And for most of us, certainly for me, that requires a series of not so minor miracles. Because there are things deep ingrained in our nature that we can't deal with on our own, things that only God can deal with. Chances are you have a bit of a handle on the things that are robbing you of this newness of life that Jesus came to bring you. With me, it used to be anger and pride. That was my Achilles heel. You learn to live with it, but you always realize it's robbing you of life. You have your own brand of, well, let's call it sin. That's what it is. Sin that's robbing you of your life. And Jesus, my friend, Jesus came to set you free. Jesus came to give you an abundant life. Jesus came so that you could experience a newness of life that completely defies logic and understanding. So let me ask you, do you want that newness of life? Do you want his miracle makeover to be happening in your life? Again, the Apostle Paul puts it this way, Romans chapter 12, verse 2, "Don't be conformed to this world, but be transformed by the renewing of your minds, so that you may discern what is the will of God, what is the good and acceptable and perfect will of God for you." We're so well adjusted to our culture, to the reality TV aspirations of transformation, that we kind of run like a bunch of lemmings off that cliff, only to realize it doesn't deliver what it promises. It's time to stop conforming. It's time to stop letting the world and its flawed thinking squeeze you into its mold. Listen, the only mold that you are ever going to fit into comfortably is the one that God's made for you. We're never going to fit into the world's mold, right? Paul's saying, in fact, God's saying to us here through Paul, come on, stop trying to do that. It won't work. Instead, go for total transformation. Have a deep change of mind here. Stop chasing after all the world's failed systems and thinking and lay hold of God's good and acceptable and perfect will for you. And that's where you're going to find transformation. There needs to be some new thinking here. There needs to be a change in focus from the world's plan for your life, which we know is going to fail, to God's plan for your life. If transformation is what you're after, if a fresh start is what you're after, this is where you find it. And that's why we're going to be kicking off this brand new series this week called God's Miracle Makeover for You. Countless people's lives are being touched and transformed each week through these messages right around the globe because God's Word is alive and active. Amen? But that's only made possible through the generous support of friends just like you. 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Incredible! 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I'm Bernie Diamond, and I'll catch you again same time tomorrow with a different perspective.
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3: In this bulletin, the Prime Minister continuing his visit to the US and crowds gather to celebrate an Australian icon. With the details, I'm Tracy Weir. The Prime Minister is rallying support ahead of the UN General Assembly, pitching Australia as a middle power for the Security Council. Talks at this year's summit in New York are expected to highlight the need for better digital security and global guidelines for AI. Australia is looking to secure one of the 10 non-permanent seats on the Council for the first time in over a decade. Anthony Albanese says our nation is an ideal candidate, given its position as a global leader in youth social media controls.
4: There are now 20 countries, at least, have implemented some form of legislation or controls as well in order to protect children. And we see with Apple's new products, all designed at protecting children as well.
3: The PM will return home later this week. The opposition says its planned cut to the tobacco excise would pay for its proposal to halve the fuel excise when oil gets too expensive. The coalition has announced they would slash the levy on petrol and diesel by 27 cents per litre when the average price of crude oil exceeds $100 a barrel. Opposition leader Angus Taylor says it's two cuts for the price of one.
5: Cut two excises, two taxes at once, and we give relief to Australians where they really need it, at the bowser. Now, it's incredibly disappointing to see this Treasurer rule this out of hand immediately.
3: The government has indicated it is not likely to restore excise cuts. Australian and international entertainers have paid tribute to John Farnham in a concert raising funds for head and neck cancer. Australia's favourite son was unable to attend in person, with his family confirming a recent decline in health, leaving him wheelchair-bound and on permanent oxygen. MC Richard Wilkins opened the night by recognising the special milestone the concert marks for John Farnham.
6: Would you believe that John has performed on this very stage 94 sold-out shows, 94 of the things, more than anyone else in history. So I guess tonight makes it 95, an unbelievable 95.
3: Hoyts Cinemas also screened the event. The mayor of Moscow says 450 drones heading for the Russian capital have been shot down in what he called an unprecedented attack. At least two people have been killed as the city's main oil refinery and several homes were set ablaze. The attacks during Russia's parliamentary elections are thought to be among the largest since the war with Ukraine began. To sport, and the Brisbane Lions will challenge a one-match suspension on star Lachie Neal in the hope of retaining him for Saturday's decider against Fremantle. That's the latest news and sport. I'm Tracy Weir.
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7: Fine, sunny and hot day today. Light winds and a top expected of 31 degrees. Looking ahead to tomorrow, partly cloudy, maybe a shower coming later in the week on Wednesday, maybe.
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0: 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It's Jason with you this morning. 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
0: Later on in the morning, we're going to catch up and find out what's happening in the Voice FM job spot celebration. Shout out is here later on. Coming up on Wednesday this week, it's your chance to get in on the action for some cash with Perfect Match. We'll tell you more about that later on in the morning. This is The Light and the Heat. 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

0: 92.9 Voice FM. It's a voice for hope. It's Tyler Hubbard. Brand new music at Voice. It's called All I Need Is You. Coming up very soon, we're hearing from Ann Wilson. We'll check a few things that are happening in our community very soon. All right, it is time for Jason's useless information of the day. It is the 21st of September today. And here's the trivia stories that you might have to hold on to one day. And just remember that today was the day. It was 1937 on the 21st of September that The Hobbit, or There and Back Again, written by J.R.R. Tolkien, was published 1937 on this day. There you go. It was also on this day, the 21st of September, that Charles Tiffany, think about that surname, Charles Tiffany, founded an American store that sold jewelry, china, and other fine accessories. There you go. It was the start of Tiffany's on this day, the 21st of September, 1837. And here's the big one, 1973 on this day, Jackson Pollock's painting, Blue Poles, sold for $52 million on this day in 1973. $52 million in 1973. That is absolutely incredible. There you go. It was on this day on the 21st of September. It is Voice FM. Later on in the morning, we'll have the real celebration. The celebration shout-out will be here. And you can let us know about your celebration, 929voice.fm. 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
1: Today's encouraging words come from Deuteronomy 7, verse 9. Know therefore that the Lord your God is God. He is the faithful God, keeping his covenant of love to 1,000 generations of those who love him and keep his commandments. You know, his faithfulness isn't based on your performance. It's based on his character. He keeps his word. If you'd like to refresh with today's words to live by, see the encouraging words at our social media pages at Facebook and Instagram, or open the YouVersion Bible app on your phone for today's verse of the day.

0: 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It's a voice for hope. Sari Rivera, I give you my dreams. News headlines on the way very soon. Jay's going to check out what is happening with the early morning traffic this morning.
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7: Morning, everybody. Earlier accident coming through the Gore Highway, Pittsworth, overnight has managed to clear. There's a couple of cars that collided there that caused some issues, and let's hope everybody's okay. Through Withcott, up section of the range, excellent. No problems down section. Light conditions early through from Oakey as well. That run through Athol. Roadworks not slowing us up. Westbrook bound and into Harristown, fairly light conditions and a decent flow early. The Baker's Ducks Spring menu is available now. New season, new treats like prawn toast, croissant, pina colada scroll, and carrot cake monkey bread. 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
8: In stories making news, Tasmania's Justice Department has launched a review after the Parole Board was found using AI that generated fake laws. The discovery was made during a murder case, and lawyers have now audited 2 years of parole decisions in case of other errors. Australian researchers are investigating if weight loss drugs like Ozempic could be repurposed to treat alcohol addiction. Studies show the drugs can suppress dopamine and brain reward pathways. A WA government plan to hunt a shark responsible for a fatal attack in Perth has been criticised by experts and the Greens. Overseas, and the Ukraine has launched what's thought to be its largest round of drone strikes on Moscow, targeting the city's main oil refinery. The attack coming as Russia entered the third and final day of voting in its first parliamentary election during wartime. And Essendon has appointed Shane Mumford as a development coach, the first addition to Mark McVay's coaching panel. That's the news and sport headlines. I'm Tracy Weir. More details soon.
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0: A fine, sunny and hot day today with light winds. A top expected today of 31 degrees. Looking ahead to tomorrow, though, partly cloudy maybe, and also Wednesday, some possible showers hanging around. A little bit cooler on Wednesday. But today, top of 31.
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0: All right, checking a few things that are happening around the place. St. Luke's Flower Art and Music Festival is underway this week right through until the 23rd. 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

0: know about you, but I have this really weird issue with socks. I'm Danny Sinnott with another Brave to Go. I throw them in the wash together, but when I go to find a pair, one of them has disappeared. So on this particular day, I'm rushing to get into the studio to record my radio show because I'm on air in a few hours, and I start fumbling through a pile of washing in the lounge room trying to find a matching sock. But the thing is, it's dark and I can't switch on the light because one of the kids is asleep on the couch. So then I go to pray and I find myself saying out loud, "You know what, God, you have bigger issues to deal with than finding a silly sock." And instantly the Holy Spirit whispers back, "It's under that envelope on the floor." So I bend down and sure enough, there's an envelope on the floor and there it is, my sock. He says, "Yes, darling, I even care about your sock." In Matthew chapter 6, verses 28 to 30, it says, "Look at the birds of the air. They don't sow or reap or store away in barns, and yet your heavenly Father feeds them. Are you not much more valuable than they? Can any one of you, by worrying, add a single hour to your life? And why do you worry about clothes? See how the flowers of the field grow? They neither labor nor spin. Yet I tell you that not even Solomon in all of his splendor was dressed like one of these. And if that's how God clothes the grass of the field, which is here today and tomorrow is thrown into the fire, will he not much more clothe you, you of little faith?" God cares about the big stuff and the small stuff, and yep, even your socks. For more resources, podcasts and videos on doing life together, head on over to our website, braveenough.org.
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It's a voice for hope with Amanda Nolan. Can't keep her secret. Hey, how you doing? It is the Morning Brew. My name's Jason. Great to be with you this morning. Later on today, you're going to have a chat to our Mayor, Jeff McDonald. Councillor Jeff McDonald's going to be on the phone for a bit of a chat later on this morning. We'll do a little bit of a rundown of how the carnival went on Saturday and a few other things around the place as well. We're not too far away from the latest news, sport and weather details. Jay's in as well with the latest on the traffic around the place this morning. And don't forget, I'm going to remind you about a wonderful way to win. Yes, on Wednesday mornings, we do the perfect match. 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We could be calling you on Wednesday morning. 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
2: In this bulletin, a parole board caught out using AI and the latest in the polls. With more, I'm Tracy Weir. Support for the major political parties has fallen to a record low of 46% in the latest news poll. Labor has recorded its lowest primary vote since 2012 at 27%, while the Coalition and One Nation remained unchanged on 19 and 30% respectively. Anthony Albanese remains the preferred Prime Minister in a three-way contest. The Federal Treasurer has criticised the opposition's plan to slash the fuel excise when the oil price hikes flow on to the Bowser. Under the proposal, the tax will halve when the price of global crude oil passes $100 a barrel for a fortnight. Treasurer Jim Chalmers has told News 24 the plan will make little difference.
3: If he really cared about the cost of living pressures that Australians are feeling right now, he wouldn't have voted against our tax cuts. Our permanent tax cuts are providing cost of living relief in an ongoing way.
2: Opposition leader Angus Taylor says it will help with the cost of living pressures. Tasmania's Justice Department has launched a review after the parole board was found using AI that generated fake laws. The discovery was made during a murder case. Lawyers have audited 2 years of parole decisions in case of other errors. Research shows retirees contribute $16.5 billion to the economy each year. It's through volunteering, mentoring and unpaid care like babysitting. Uni spokesperson Derek Gascoigne says the contribution often goes unnoticed.
4: The contribution that the retirees are making is largely headed up by mainly the unpaid care sector. So these are often grandchildren or siblings. Really, it's that grandparent economy.
2: Retirees also contribute in other ways, such as community leadership for various organisations. A man has been rescued after falling down a 30-metre rock crevice at San Remo, southeast of Melbourne. Crews responded to reports a 50-year-old man had fallen from a walking trail. An ambulance helicopter was able to winch him to safety before the tide rose. He has been hospitalised. He's in a stable condition with a broken leg. To sport, and just four teams remain in the race for the NRL Premiership. Andrew Lucas has details.
5: Newcastle is through to its first preliminary final since 2013 after stunning the Warriors 12-10 in front of a record NRL crowd of over 48,000 at Eden Park. It was 6-6 at halftime before Dom Young crossed shortly after to put the Knights ahead. Leka Halasima went over for his second with 11 to go, but the home side fell short to be eliminated in straight sets. Newcastle will take on Penrith in a preliminary final on Sunday at Accor Stadium.
2: Andrew Lucas. And the Brisbane Lions will appeal the one-match ban looming over Lachie Neale, which could see him miss the AFL Grand Final, which is due to be the star midfielder's last game for the club. That's the latest news and sport. I'm Tracy Weir.
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6: Morning, everybody. Earlier accident coming through the Gore Highway, Pittsworth, overnight has managed to clear. There's a couple of cars that collided there that caused some issues, and let's hope everybody's okay. Through Withcott, up section of the range, excellent. No problems down section. Light conditions early through from Oakey as well. That run through Athol. Roadworks not slowing us up. Westbrook bound and into Harristown, fairly light conditions and a decent flow early. The Baker's Ducks Spring menu is available now. 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
7: 4 minutes past seven, a sunny day coming up today and light winds. It's a pretty simple forecast, but it's going to be a warm one today. 31 degrees is the expected top. A UV index of 9, which is very high, with sun protection recommended 8:20 a.m. until 3 p.m. And around the region at the moment at local weather stations, it's really starting to warm up already this morning. 22 degrees currently at Rockville. 18 degrees at Westbrook, sitting on 18 degrees at Withcott at the moment, and at Kingsthorpe, 17 degrees.
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0: 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It's the Verve and Bittersweet Symphony. Hey, how you doing? It's Jason with you. It's the Morning Brew.
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0: Alrighty, the Morning Brew this morning on the way. Very, very soon we have the latest Voice FM job spot. If you're looking for work, we might have what you're looking for this morning. Also, not too far away this morning, we have celebration shout out around about 8:15. If you've got a celebration, let's shout out about it together. 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Leave us all the details at the Morning Brew page. Here's Guy Sebastian.

0: 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It's a voice for hope with strings and heart. Honeydew. On the way very soon, we're hearing from Nathan Tasker. But right now, time to check what's happening in the job market.
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0: Alrighty, up on the Voice FM Job Spot this morning, Anglicare Southern Queensland has a practitioner role open in their child and youth team in Toowoomba. It's a fixed term, full time, and they're after someone with experience walking alongside kids and families who are doing it tough. 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

0: Words to live by. Today's encouraging words.
1: Today's encouraging words come from Deuteronomy 7, verse 9. Know therefore that the Lord your God is God. He is the faithful God, keeping his covenant of love to 1,000 generations of those who love him and keep his commandments. You know, his faithfulness isn't based on your performance. It's based on his character. He keeps his word. If you'd like to refresh with today's Words to Live By, see the encouraging words at our social media pages at Facebook and Instagram, or open the YouVersion Bible app on your phone for today's verse of the day.

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It's Nathan Tasker. Never too far gone. We've got the latest news headlines not too far away. Jay's going to stop by and check out what's happening with traffic this morning. Here's OneRepublic at Voice.

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3: Morning, everybody. That inbound flow of traffic through Highfields looking fairly good early. 21 minutes in towards the heart of Geelong. North Geelong fairly clear as well. You could use Mort Street off Griffiths as well, but it's going to take you an extra couple of minutes. That inbound movement of traffic through Harristown, fairly light this morning, up through Clifford Gardens Shopping Centre. No issues, Newtown, Taylor Street at all looking good in the up and down section of the range for a Monday morning, clear running. The Baker's Duck has a full dine-in brunch menu. If your slow morning starts with coffee and sourdough, the Baker's Duck has you covered. Walk-ins welcome, 7 days a week, of course. Station sponsor, the Baker's Duck. It's Jay. More local traffic in 30 minutes on 92.9 Voice FM.
4: In stories making news, the Prime Minister is continuing his week-long tour of the US, pitching Australia as a middle power for the UN Security Council. Australia is looking to secure one of the 10 non-permanent seats on the council for the first time since 2013. Labor has recorded its lowest primary vote in news polls since 2012, dropping to 27% among surveyed voters. One Nation is sitting on 30%. New South Wales could become the first state to introduce mandatory solar panel recycling as consultation opens on a new scheme. And business leaders in Victoria are wanting the state government to axe the grand final public holiday because no Victorian teams made the grand final this year. And a landmark survey has found less than half of Australians living with dementia were diagnosed within the first year. To sport and in cricket, Australia has completed a 3-0 sweep of Zimbabwe in the ODI. That's the news and sport headlines. More details soon.
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5: 25 to 8, a fine, sunny and hot day today with light winds, a top expected of 31 degrees. Around the region at the moment at local weather stations, 22 degrees currently at Cabala, 21 degrees at Westbrook, 19 degrees at Helidon and 19 degrees at Kingsthorpe.
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0: 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It's the Morning Brew. It's Powderfinger. Baby, I got you on my mind. How you doing? It's Jason with you this morning.
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0: 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The raffle is going to be drawn this Saturday. 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That will be drawn on this Saturday. Now, if there is something happening in our community, we love telling everybody about it. There is so much happening around the place during Carnival. So let us know. 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

0: They say that a good leader will keep two steps ahead of the people they're leading. But there's a lot of pressure in keeping ahead of the rest. And now more than ever, the spotlight is on politicians and bosses and pastors. With social media available to all, they can come under attack from all sides. And the Bible commands us to pray for our leaders. In 1 Timothy 2 verse 1, it says, I urge then that petitions, prayers, intercession and thanksgiving be made for all people, for kings and all those in authority, that we may live peaceful and quiet lives in all godliness and holiness. Have you prayed for your leaders today? I think the tall poppy syndrome can be a curse to many a leader. When a leader stands up and leads the way, often he can be cut down. They say that when you have a leadership platform and you're on a pedestal, it's an easy target. Let's make sure we honour those who lead us. Let's make sure we pray for them. A number of politicians I've spent time with have said thank you for your prayers. Thank you for your support. Often people come to them to lobby them for what they believe, but rarely do they get thanked and prayed for. Maybe you need to pay a visit to your local politician or pastor. Take them a gift, write them a letter, say thanks, and more importantly, pray for them. I'm Matt Prater. For more, go to historymakers.tv.
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4 minutes to eight, Voice FM, Stephen Stanley, Ain't On Me. 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Celebration shout-out is not too far away this morning. 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Let us know about your celebration and we'll shout-out about it together. Here's the head and the heart. Jay's in very soon with some traffic update as well.

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2: In this bulletin, the intergenerational report released today and a turning of the tide for the Newcastle Knights. With the details, I'm Tracy Weir. The latest intergenerational report will be delivered today, outlining the challenges facing our economy over the next four decades. Here's Michael Packey.
3: The Australian National University in Canberra will be the backdrop for Jim Chalmers as he hands down his second intergenerational report since 2022. The Treasurer will say Australia's ageing population will continue to put pressure on the budget. The report shows health advances mean that we're living longer. Currently, the average rate is 82 for males and 86 for females. Dr. Chalmers will use his speech to argue technological shifts can be hard, admitting while some households are struggling now, he believes we can succeed as the economy grows twice its existing size by 2066.
2: Michael Packey. And the Prime Minister is continuing his week-long tour of the US, pitching Australia as a middle power for the UN Security Council. Talks at this year's Summit General Assembly in New York are expected to highlight the need for better digital security and global guidelines for AI. Australia is looking to secure one of the 10 non-permanent seats on the Council for the first time since 2013. Australian and international entertainers from past and present have paid tribute to John Farnham in a concert raising funds for head and neck cancer. Thousands filled Melbourne's Rod Laver Arena for the sold-out show, with many more watching around the country as the concert was also broadcast to select cinemas. Iran is warning of a painful response if the United States launches a fresh wave of attacks. Tehran claims it has received information a plan is being prepared by the US and now claims a drone has been shot down over the Strait of Hormuz. Iranian state media has also announced the country's foreign minister is planning to travel to the UN General Assembly. Turning to sport, and Newcastle has gone from the wooden spoon to its first NRL preliminary final in 13 years. The Knights holding on in the final moments to defeat the Warriors 12 points to 10. Bradman Best has told Nine it was never in doubt.
4: Pretty embarrassed last year how we felt, but you know, we put that behind us, trained really hard, and yeah, I did believe that we'd be here. We just keep proving people wrong, so it's good.
2: Newcastle will face Penrith next Sunday at Homebush. In the AFL, Essendon has appointed Shane Mumford as a development coach, the first addition to Mark McVay's coaching panel. Mumford will see out the remainder of the women's season with GWS before joining the Bombers. In the English Premier League, Manchester City has defeated Sunderland 5-3 to go to top of the table. After match day five, Manchester United rescued a one-all draw with Fulham with a late goal at Craven Cottage. That's the latest news and sport. I'm Tracy Weir.
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5: Morning, everybody. Checking on this flow of traffic around most of Toowoomba. Just watch out through the Warrego at Hatton Vale. We've got just proceed with caution there. There could be some issues with some wildlife on the loose. That's through the Warrego Highway around Neymyers Road. That's going to continue. Rest of that flow of traffic towards the heart of Toowoomba looking good up and down the range. No issues. You run through South Toowoomba. Fairly light conditions. Athol Westbrook delay free. The roadworks aren't delaying us around the Kingsthorpe Haddon Road area. It looks to be moving well on the Warrego through that stretch also. The Baker's Duck is at the Toowoomba's Farmers Markets every Saturday morning. 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
6: 8:05, a fine sunny and hot day today. We're heading towards an expected top of 31 degrees today, a UV index of 9, which is very high, with sun protection recommended right through until 3 p.m. this afternoon. Looking ahead to the rest of the week, tomorrow, mostly sunny and 25, and then it gets a little bit cloudy and dodgy from the middle of the week, but we'll keep you up to date as that comes along. It's going to get a little bit cooler from around about Wednesday, but today, heading towards that top of 31 around the region at the moment at local weather stations, 23 degrees currently at Highfields, 22 degrees at Kingsthorpe, 16 degrees at Grantham at the moment, and 22 degrees at Westbrook.
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0: 9 after 8, Voice FM, it's Fat Boy Slim, praise you. How you doing? It's Jason with you. And yes, it is the Morning Brew this morning.
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0: On the way very soon, celebration shout out is here. We're also going to hear a brand new one from Jamie McDonald, not too far away as well. Later on in the morning, we're going to catch up with Mayor Jeff McDonald and have a bit of a rundown on how good the Carnival Parade was on Saturday. Here's Dean Lewis at Voice.

0: You weren't afraid of who you were. I stopped looking for the answers, 'cause you gave me all your love. 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

0: 17 after 8, Voice FM, it's the Morning Brew, and it's Jamie McDonald, Won't Let Go. Great to be with you this morning. All right, let's do this.
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0: Oh, so many celebrations to shout-out about this morning. Tina, happy birthday, Tina. Kendall, hope you have a fantastic day as well. Ken's having a birthday, as is Peter. Happy birthday, Peter. And also John. Yes, if you're celebrating along with Tina, Ken, Kendall, Peter and John today, hope you have an absolutely fantastic day. You're celebrating along with some famous folks as well, including Emma Memma. Yes, the Australian singer, actress and dancer Emma Memma. Emma Watkins is 37 today. Nicole Richie is 45 today, the US TV presenter and model. Also, birthdaying today, UK singer and musician Liam Gallagher is 54 today. And Faith Hill, the US-American singer and songwriter, is 59 today. There you go. There's your birthdays and celebrations today. Let's zip around the world for those World Day of Observances. It's a big one today. The major global observance of the day, established by the United Nations in 1981 and fixed permanently to September 21 back in 2022, today is the International Day of Peace, calling for a 24-hour global ceasefire and moment of non-violence and reflection. It is International Day of Peace. Invest in peace for everyone, everywhere, every day is the theme for today. It is also an awareness day for World Alzheimer's Day. It is the awareness day of Alzheimer's disease and other forms of dementia today. Also, World Gratitude Day today. And here's a bit of a strange one. It's World Mini Golf Day. Okay, there you go. If you're celebrating today, I hope it is an absolutely amazing day for you. If you've got a celebration to shout out about, we would love to hear from you. 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

0: 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Today's encouraging words.
1: Today's encouraging words come from Deuteronomy 7, verse 9. Know therefore that the Lord your God is God. He is the faithful God, keeping his covenant of love to a thousand generations of those who love him and keep his commandments. You know, his faithfulness isn't based on your performance. It's based on his character. He keeps his word. If you'd like to refresh with today's Words to Live By, see the encouraging words at our social media pages at Facebook and Instagram, or open the YouVersion Bible app on your phone for today's verse of the day.

27 past 8, Voice FM, Stars Go Dim, Holy on the way soon. We got the latest news headlines. Jay's going to stop in one more time this morning to let us know what's happening with the traffic around the place. Here's Ed Sheeran. 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
4: Morning, everybody. Checking on this flow of traffic around most of Toowoomba. Just watch out through the Warrego at Hatton Vale. We've got just proceed with caution there because there could be some issues with some wildlife on the loose. That's through the Warrego Highway around Neymyers Road. That's going to continue. Rest of that flow of traffic towards the heart of Toowoomba looking good up and down the range. No issues. You run through South Toowoomba. Fairly light conditions. Athol Westbrook delay free. The roadworks aren't delaying us around the Kingsthorpe Haddon Road area. It looks to be moving well on the Warrego through that stretch also. The Baker's Duck is at the Toowoomba's Farmers Markets every Saturday morning. 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
5: In stories making news, support for the major parties combined has fallen to a record low of 46% in the latest news poll. Labor has recorded its lowest primary vote since 2012 at 27%. The Coalition and One Nation remained unchanged on 19 and 30%, respectively. The latest intergenerational report will be released today, outlining various challenges over the next 40 years. It will show Australians are living longer, but the pace of our population growth will slow. Whistleblowers say Australia's defence bases aren't able to protect themselves from credible threats. ADF sources claim contractors and military police protecting defence facilities are unarmed while on duty. And Australia are through to the 2027 Davis Cup qualifiers after a 3-1 victory over Poland. Rinky Hitchikata and Max Purcell opened the day with victory in the doubles before Alex de Minaur sealed the tie with his second singles win of the weekend. That's the news and sport headlines. More details soon.
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6: 26 to 9, a hot day today. 31 degrees, fine, sunny and light winds through the day today. Around the region at the moment at local weather stations, we're sitting on 22 degrees currently at Cranley, 24 degrees at Rangeville, 22 degrees at Drayton at the moment, and at Garry Mountain, 23 degrees.
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1: 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Shouldn't be living.

19 to 9, Voice FM. It's the Morning Brew. Bay Turner, Somebody's Praying. Hey, how you doing? It's Jason with you this morning. On the way very soon, we're going to check a bunch of things happening up on the community billboard. And speaking of which, coming up this weekend, it's the Book of Elvis, Bridge Over Troubled Water. Fantastic, amazing tribute artist, Tristan James, the Elvis tribute artist, Tristan James from Toowoomba. He's an amazing young man who is just so eager about performing and creating shows. And he has the Book of Elvis, Bridge Over Troubled Water, happening with the Australian Elvis Band this coming Saturday at St. Luke's. You can book your tickets right now at tristanjames.com.au. 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It is tristanjames.com.au where you can get your tickets for Book of Elvis, Bridge Over Troubled Water, coming up on Saturday at St. Luke's in Toowoomba.

0: 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It's the Morning Brew, John Mayer. No such thing. Oh, well, there is such a thing as Community Billboard.
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0: All righty, up on the Community Billboard. It is a busy time for the first week of the school holidays and Carnival of Flowers in our beautiful city. 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St. Matthew's is in bloom right through until the 27th. That's this coming Sunday. So join the Carnival of Flowers celebrations at St. Matthew's in Drayton. It's in bloom 9 till 12. Daily with tours of the historic church, craft and plant stalls and Devonshire teas. Also this week, right through until Wednesday this week, St. Luke's Flower Art and Music Festival is happening. You can check out all the details, stlukestoowoomba.org.au, celebrating 60 years of continuous participation in the Carnival of Flowers right through until the 23rd. There's floral displays, art exhibitions, stalls and daily concerts at midday at St. Luke's. So check it out, stlukestoowoomba.org.au. And coming up on Saturday the 26th is Spring Blessings. Toowoomba North Church of Christ welcomes you along to Spring Blessings, coinciding with the Carnival of Flowers. We'll find out a little bit more about that later in the week from Nathan. That is happening on Saturday at Toowoomba North Church of Christ. Now, if there is something happening in our community, let us know about it and we'll let everybody know about it. Send us the details, hello@radio929.fm.
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0: Hi, it's Jamin, your 1 minute coach. Tim Ferriss says a person's success in life can usually be measured by the number of uncomfortable conversations they are willing to have. It seems there are two types of people in life, peacekeepers or peacemakers. For the sake of keeping the peace, the first type of person avoids the uncomfortable conversation and never speaks to the elephant in the room. While the immediate benefit of this strategy is surface-level peace, the peacekeeper suffers a whole lot of anxiety and internal pain due to the unresolved situations in their world. While ever you go on tolerating stuff in your relationships that just isn't right, you must suffer in silence. To be a peacemaker, on the other hand, requires the courage to have the uncomfortable conversation when it needs to be had, rather than playing silly games pretending everything is fine. The immediate cost is obviously the discomfort of addressing painful topics, yet the long-term reward is deep relationships and internal peace. For more information, go to oneminutecoach.com.au.
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0: of the Lord.
1: 5 to 9, Voice FM. That is Alexander Pappas. And hands up, on the way very soon, we're going to check out what's happening, the latest in news, sport and weather details. Coming up after 9 this morning, I've got a big catch-up happening with the Mayor, Jeff McDonald. We're going to do that just after 9:30 this morning. Here's Sam Fender, Voice.

0: found a voice for hope.
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3: In this bulletin, calls for government spending to be reduced and an intergenerational report to be released today. With the details, I'm Tracy Weir. A Liberal MP is questioning why the Reserve Bank hasn't conducted modelling about what reducing government spending by 2% would do to inflation. Simon Kennedy says another rate rise, potentially as early as next week, will heap pressure on struggling households.
4: I think the millions of Australians out there would much prefer the government cut its spending than them having to cut back on family holidays, on nights out, and that's really the choice.
3: RBA Governor Michelle Bullock and Chief Economist Sarah Hunter said they can't run an infinite amount of scenarios when asked about the data on reduced government spending. The latest intergenerational report will be released today, outlining various challenges over the next four decades. It will show Australians are living longer, but the pace of our population growth will slow. The report predicts the federal budget will come under pressure, but the economy will grow twice its existing size by 2066. The Queensland Government is pressing ahead with a business case for Olympic rowing on Rockhampton's Fitzroy River. Deputy Premier Jared Blay visited the region on the weekend for the Queensland School Championship Regatta, declaring the venue had been well and truly ticked off. That's despite World Rowing saying there's still some compliance requirements to assess before an official signing off. The major airlines have announced thousands of additional seats to help Lions fans attend the AFL Grand Final and traditional parade in Melbourne. Virgin Australia have confirmed five extra flights departing Brisbane and an additional return flight for Sunday evening, while Qantas and Jetstar have added seven flights. John Howard's son is reportedly considering a run at state politics with the New South Wales Liberal Party. The Australian reports Richard Howard is considering throwing his hat in the ring for the seat of Warunga. Turning to sport, and the Lions will challenge a one-match ban handed to Lachie Neal that would rule him out of Saturday's AFL Grand Final. Lachlan Gray has the details.
5: The two-time Premiership captain and Brownlow medalist was offered the suspension after being charged with striking during Brisbane's nine-point preliminary final win over Hawthorn. Neal is alleged to have made off-the-ball contact with Hawke star Jack Ginnivan, landing a left-handed gut punch in the first quarter. It was graded intentional conduct, medium impact and body contact. Within 3 minutes of the AFL releasing the match review findings on Sunday, the Lions confirmed via social media they would front the tribunal. Neal has never been suspended across his 320-game career, but if unsuccessful, would miss a fairytale grand final against his former club.
3: Lachlan Gray with that report. And Australia's recorded a clean sweep of the men's one-day cricket series in Zimbabwe, winning the third game by one wicket in the final over. Josh Inglis, the star, with a runnable 103. That's the latest news and sport. I'm Tracy Weir.
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6: Coming up to 4 minutes past nine, a fine, sunny and hot day today. 31 is the expected top today. Looking ahead to later in the week, mostly sunny tomorrow and 25. And it gets downhill a little bit after that. We'll keep you up to date with what the rest of the week brings soon. Hey, let's check around the region at the moment at local weather stations. 24 degrees currently at Westcott, 21 degrees at South Toowoomba, 24 degrees at Torrington, 25 degrees at Blue Mountain Heights.
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0: 7 minutes past 9, Voice FM, it's The Morning Brew. 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
0: On the way very, very soon, we're hearing the new song from River Movement from the Gold Coast, also not too far away, hearing a song from Kane, and we're going to catch up with Councillor Jeff McDonald, our Toowoomba Regional Council Mayor, to have a bit of a long chat after 9:30 this morning. Here's Galantis at Voice.

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Also their Galantis, not too far away from hearing from Kane at Voice FM. Hey, something is coming up this weekend and it's very, very big news because For King and Country have a brand new album out. And there is a very special radio special coming up this Sunday, a very special event from midday on Sunday. Luke and Joel from For King and Country are

0: Now walk us through their whole brand new album. It's called The Most Beautiful Colors. 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So check out The Most Beautiful Colors, talked through with Luke and Joel this coming Sunday from midday, right here at Voice FM for King and Country.
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0: 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Today's encouraging words.
1: Today's encouraging words come from Deuteronomy 7, verse 9. Know therefore that the Lord your God is God. He is the faithful God, keeping his covenant of love to 1,000 generations of those who love him and keep his commandments. You know, his faithfulness isn't based on your performance. It's based on his character. He keeps his word. If you'd like to refresh with today's Words to Live By, see the encouraging words at our social media pages at Facebook and Instagram, or open the YouVersion Bible app on your phone for today's verse of the day.

27 past 9, Sonny Federa. Some days before that, we heard from Kane, So Long Sad Songs. Well, a couple of days ago, Kane released a brand new single. And I know I just played a Kane song, but I'd like to play this brand new single, which just came out 2 days ago. See what you think of this one. It's called My Victory's Coming. It's Kane at 92.9 Voice FM. We've got news headlines on the way.

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6: In stories making news, Australians will continue to live longer, but the pace of the nation's population growth will slow over the next four decades. These are some of the findings in the latest intergenerational report to be released today. John Howard's son is reportedly considering a run at state politics with the New South Wales Liberal Party. The Australian reports Richard Howard is considering throwing his hat in the ring for the seat of Warunga. And Queensland is in for a hot and dry start to the week, with temperatures up to 10 degrees above average in some inland areas. It's forecast to reach 34 in Ipswich and up to 36 at Gatton. Iran is warning of a painful response if the United States launches a fresh wave of attacks. Tehran claims it has received information. A plan is being prepared by the US. And Australia has recorded a clean sweep of the men's one-day cricket series in Zimbabwe with the winning of the third game by one wicket in the final over. Josh Inglis, the star, with a runner ball 103. That's the news and sport headlines. More details soon.
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7: 26 to 9, Voice FM. It's the morning brew. Let's do a bit of a check around the region and find out what's happening with the weather today. A sunny day coming up today. Light winds, a hot one. 31 degrees is the expected top around the region today. And looking ahead to the next couple of days, mostly sunny tomorrow and 25 degrees. Gets a little bit patchy later in the week. We'll keep you up to date as it gets a bit closer. Around the region at the moment, it is really warming up this morning. 29 degrees currently at Wilson. 29 degrees at Westbrook, currently at Grantham, 25 degrees at Grantham at the moment, 28 degrees at Kingsthorpe.
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0: 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How's the suntan, Mr. Mayor?
1: Jason, I tell you what, beautiful weekend. Magnificent this week looks to be equally as good.
0: Mate, we had a good time on Saturday at the Carnival Parade, didn't we?
1: You did. You were very good, actually.
0: No, I'm talking about you, sir. Walking the whole way.
1: Well, there's plenty we're doing it. It was a great parade, and you know, I've been fortunate enough to be in quite a few over the years, and I have to say, I reckon the numbers were probably equal, if not the biggest I've seen.
0: Mate,
1: which
0: it was
1: an indicator of the weather and the excitement that there is.
0: It was a great day and a lot of people aligning the streets, but there was so many people in the parade as well, which was all fantastic to see. I think I counted like, I can't remember how many floats there were, but there was a lot. I had a lot of pages.
1: And it's difficult sometimes because they come up a bit quicker than what you think, and then you're trying to finish off the last one and the next one, didn't they? Anyway, it's very good all the way along the route to have folk like yourself explaining the floats and what have you is really good.
0: Hey, mate, there's lots and lots of things happening for Carnival. It hasn't just been on Saturday. It's going right through the whole week. And one of the things that we've been talking about a fair bit is the park-to-park shuttle, which is absolutely fantastic.
1: It's a really good, it's a great initiative. It's one of those things that we see as a great opportunity to take the pressure off people coming into town, finding a park and remove that hassle. And yesterday and Saturday, we've seen quite a lot of people use that service. We were in Queen's Park Botanic Gardens yesterday around 1:30, 2:30, and one of the shuttle buses turned up and they unloaded and it was full, and they loaded up and it was full. So people are using the service. It's a great park-to-park link through to Grand Central on the way between the Botanic Gardens of Queen's Park and Laurel Bank.
0: Mate, let's talk about a few other things that are happening with Carnival this week. We've got Festival coming up this weekend.
1: We have got Festival this weekend. But look, there are so many things to see and do. The best spot is tcof.com.au.
0: Perfect.
1: It really is. And even for Lisa and myself to work out where we can go to see private gardens and exhibition gardens and TR Eats and all the different things that are on. We had a great day yesterday and Saturday. Yesterday particularly, looking at all the variety of floral groups that have their displays on, which most of which have concluded, but the churches still have some beautiful displays of flowers, and it's just a wonderful time of year.
0: Mate, one of the interesting things that's happening that I'm really excited to go and check this out is the After Dark that's happening in Neil Street and the projection, the large-scale projection up on the Empire Theatre.
1: This is a great opportunity to have what you'd call an outdoor gallery space.
0: Yeah.
1: So a collaboration between our Toowoomba Art Gallery team and the Empire Theatre to put a projector onto the Empire Theatre, the facade. And it's fantastic in the sense that it goes through the history to a point of the Carnival Flowers, but has a tip of the hat to many of the floats and people have been involved. It's a really good show, and it's on each night. It's very good to watch, actually. And I guess if people have seen or been to things like Vivid or those sorts of things, this is the same sort of model for that on the Empire Theatre proper. Have to also say, while you're downtown looking at that, you should slip up into Russell Street and check out Rose as well, because John Rowe does his projector on the front his building in Russell Street. It's spectacular as well.
0: Fantastic. We do love what Rose do. Hey, let's move away from the Carnival and all that sort of stuff for a moment. Some exciting news this past week with the Crestbrook Dam construction officially beginning.
1: Yeah, this is the interesting phase, I guess, where people, if they follow and should follow the council's Facebook and other social media channels, you'll be able to see that the site has been turned and things are happening on the ground. That said, there's been a lot happening to get to this point. Even the remoteness of this work and the intricacy, the technical, all the plans, there's 8 different plans to get to this point.
0: Mm.
1: It's massive in the sense of even keeping people safe.
0: Yep.
1: We have to have our own cement batching plant over there. Keeping in mind there's 65% of our community are the beneficiary of water that comes from that dam for drinking water. And so this is another great milestone for us. the sod's been turned. The treasurer was there, state treasurer, to do that and be part of it. It just shows that we're getting on with the job. Have been for some time. This is now happening on the ground, and we're very hopeful, Jason, actually, could put to raise this, is to have tour groups at a time that's convenient for both workers and activities on the dam, but also for those to commute. And I'm thinking potentially, you know, groups like the U3A, over 50s living places, where, you know, they're looking for activities to do for folk. And this could be a good one for them to do. So we're just working through that at the moment with our alliance team, the Crestbrook Dam Safety Improvement Project team, and making sure that we can do it safely, and also then give people an opportunity to see it actually close to the dam wall and see the works being done. That's when you can really get an understanding of the enormity of this project.
0: Mm. Hey, Jeff, coming up very soon is the Australia Day Awards, and you're asking people to think about who deserves recognition.
1: It seems early, doesn't it, when we think the awards are, you know, some time away. Yeah. However, you need to plan this, and I think we say this each Australia Day, when the awards are announced and people explained, and rightly so, of what they've done, we often think of someone that should be nominated as well, who do great things in our community. So that's why we need to get this out there early, so people have that chance to rethink back to January and when they were thinking about that and get their nominations in. It's actually opened all through the year, and now it's closing on the 31st of October. So that's the time frame, and it, you know, residents are encouraged to do that and think about, you know, what they do on a weekly basis or daily basis, and people that affect them in a positive way, you know, volunteering or community groups, individuals, whatever it may be. That's our time to really celebrate them and thank them and give them the recognition that they deserve. And often they're not seeking any recognition at all. They just do the job. So there's plenty of those people in our community right across our 13,000 square kilometres.
0: Hey, talking about recognition, some independent recognition for council this month in the top 10 for community satisfaction.
1: Yeah, this is a great initiative as well that we have. It's called a Snap Send Solve app, which gives residents an opportunity, once you download the free app, to take a photograph of a particular item that you feel needs attention. So it could be a park bench, it could indeed be a pothole, it could be a sign that is out of whack, or an old sign, or something that could be done. And it then goes, the benefit of it is it goes straight into the system of council. It doesn't have to go through two and three sets of hands. Therefore, there's an immediacy about this. And the feedback we're getting is that it's a very useful app to get things done for community members. That's the overwhelming feedback. We are now ranked amongst the top 10 across the nation, which is a pretty good result.
0: Indeed.
1: We're Queensland's top 10, but it's a national body that actually do this satisfaction. So, yeah, look, it's good. It means that people are using it and they feel that it's a good service. So worth looking at, Snap Send Solve. It's a free app. You can get on there and utilise it to make things good.
0: Hey, Jeff, just one last thing. On Saturday, we saw our wonderful town crier in the carnival parade, Kevin Howarth, and he's off to the UK.
1: He's off to the UK. He's been the loudest town crier in Australia for a while. Now he's testing his skill against around about 25 other town criers from the United Kingdom, all across Europe, in fact, United States, Canada, and there's a couple of other Aussies that are also competing at this in the Chester World Town Crier Tournament, which is in the northwest England. Kevin flew out, I think it was yesterday, actually. Yeah. So, and then he's got to be back, I think, the following Tuesday for a wedding on Wednesday. So he was doing a lot of oh-yaying on Saturday, as you well know. So I just hope that he's had some lozenges or something on the plane to get himself right.
0: Indeed. Hey, one last thing, Jeff. It's cleanup.org.au. Great cleanup around the country.
1: It is, and this is another opportunity for people to get involved with making sure where they live and the surrounds is a place that they feel proud of. So you can be part of that cleanup as well. And look, you know, we all like to think we do the right thing. It's really upsetting for a lot of people when they see rubbish in and around the place. And, you know, it takes very little to actually make sure that the rubbish you're actually producing or creating gets put in the right place. So it's a great idea for us to get involved with the Great Spring Cleanup. Runs through this month and also October. And you can get involved with cleanup.org.au.
0: Well, Jeff, thank you so much for your time. There's plenty on around our region. Enjoy the rest of Carnival, huh?
1: Good on you, Jason. You too, mate. And thanks again for being involved with the parade on the weekend. It's spectacular to see so many people out and about and so many nationalities, so many generations of families all coming in and enjoying the parade. It's really great. On the back of the world, unofficial world record the day before with the most number of people wearing Toowoomba violets. So,
0: fantastic.
1: Yeah, it was a great couple of days.
0: Great couple of days indeed. Cheers, mate.
1: Good on you, Jase.
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0: 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It's All Saints Pure Shores. We're not too far away from Mark popping into the studio. It's Music and Conversation with Mark after 10 this morning. Coming up in just a moment, a brand new song from Ethan Beer getting together with Joel L. Barnes. Voice.
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I'll be back again tomorrow morning with the Morning Brew. 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